0: Rough Trade with Fashion Victim. Before that, you heard Tom Power's conversation with Carol Pope. Anti-Diva, the Carol Pope Confessions, is traveling in theaters across Canada, including a performance tonight in Toronto. Tomorrow it screens in St. John's, Newfoundland. It's going to hit the West Coast later this month. You can also catch it anywhere on CBC Gem as of 24th of July.
1: Yo creo que...

0: America. There's a long history between the two. France directly rules Syria between 1918 and 1946 as a mandate colony and has maintained close diplomatic and economic relationships with Syria since. So arising from this, you know, France is offering to provide military cooperation with the new government in Syria, which would help Syria rebuild its army and its air force and to help the new Syrian government fight the Islamic State, which still has a fighting presence in Syria. In addition, I think France, with the visit of President Macron, is offering economic assistance to help restart the Syrian economy, which was shattered during the almost 14-year-old civil war in Syria. Tuesday's deal between Macron and Syria includes new French efforts to bolster cooperation in healthcare, in transportation, and in banking. And finally, you know, France holds almost $60 million in U.S. Dollars in Syrian assets, which was stolen from Syria and smuggled to France by the family of the former Syrian dictator. And I believe France is now open to returning that money to the new Syrian government.
1: Hmm. Tell us about the explosions that happened near where Macron was staying in Damascus.
0: Sure. You know, one of the greatest threats, I think, to the new Syrian government is the militant group Islamic State, which fought against the rebel group that the new Syrian government led during the last years of the civil war. And there have been attacks on the Syrian army and bombings in Syrian cities over the last 6 months, which Islamic State has claimed credit for. Yesterday, on Tuesday morning, two bombs exploded near the hotel in Damascus where the French President Macron was staying. He was on his way to the presidential palace to meet with President Sharia of Syria. And so Macron wasn't directly affected by the bombing, but 18 people were wounded by the blasts. And this followed another bombing in Syria last week at a Damascus cafe, which killed 10 people and wounded 20 others. Mm. No group, to my knowledge, has claimed responsibility for these bombings, but an educated guess would probably say that this might be the work of Islamic State or another militant group willing to use terrorism against the Syrian civilian population.
1: And when Assad was forced from power nearly 2 years ago, there was hope for a brighter future in Syria. Where exactly does the country stand now?
0: Well, probably the biggest issue facing the country, of the many big issues, is the perilous state of the Syrian economy, which was shattered during the almost 14-year-long civil war, which began in 2011 and only ended in December 2024. Keep in mind, this was a country of 22 million people when the civil war began. During the war, almost 660,000 Syrians, the vast majority of them civilians, were killed. Another almost 7 million Syrians were internally displaced, and yet another almost 7 million Syrians became refugees outside of this country. And we know that here in Canada, because beginning in 2015, we welcomed over 100,000 refugees from Syria. So this civil war was incredibly destructive to the economy. The World Bank estimated in 2015, only 4 years into the war, that the total economic damage by that time was over $226 billion American. That meant that about a third of the housing stock had been destroyed, about half of its hospitals and half of its educational facilities were destroyed. There was widespread economic sanctions internationally against the Assad regime, which pretty much crippled the economy. And there was sustained hyperinflation and widespread unemployment and poverty, and as well, great deal of food insecurity. That's all being slowly recovered now. The Syrian economy is only a shadow of what it was 15 years ago, but it is slowly rehabilitating. The schools are opening and hospitals are being rebuilt.
1: During Assad's rule, he was backed by Iran and Russia. What is their role, if any, now? I mean, are they still playing a role in the instability?
0: Sure. The new Syrian government has a very cool relationship with Iran, largely because of Iran's strong backing of the Assad regime and its support for Assad during the civil war. Syria's relationship now with Russia is more complicated. As we know, Russia was the primary source of weapons and diplomatic support for the Assad regime during the civil war. And of course, Bashar al-Assad, the dictator, former dictator, fled to Russia when his dictatorship collapsed. But because the reestablished Syrian military is still

0: dependent on Russian spare parts. Because Syria depends on Russia for some of its oil and wheat, and because Russia remains the principal international market for Syrian phosphate as one of the country's few sources of hard currency, it's got to maintain its relationship of some sort with Russia. But what we're seeing now with these meetings between the new Syrian president and President Macron of France, President Trump of the United States, and Ursula von der Leyen, the head of the European Commission, is a Western attempt to try to bring Syria into a much closer relationship with the West and to enable Syria to significantly reduce its military and economic dependence on Russia.
1: So interesting, Michael. We appreciate your insight on this. Thank you.
0: Thank you very much, Craig, for having me.
1: Michael Link is a professor emeritus of law at Western University in London. We reached him in London this morning. Getting up to 6:20 now on the Morning Edition. This is CBC Radio 1. We stream live on the CBC Listen app, the CBC News app, and on your smart speakers as well. You can also find us on 89.1 FM. Still to come here just after the 6:30 news. If you're looking for a place to trade your knickknacks, you might be able to do it on your neighbor's front lawn. We'll hear more about trinket trading posts coming up at 6:35. A check on the weather. There is a bit of fog in outlying areas we are seeing. Right now we're sitting at 15 degrees. We will get up to a high of 30 today with a mix of sun and cloud throughout the day. That 30 will feel like a 38 with the humidex, and that comes with a small chance of showers as we get into the sort of the mid-afternoony. If you want to take a ride in one of Canada's first electric aircraft, luckily, you don't have to go too far. The Waterloo-Wellington Flight Centre recently launched public scenic flights aboard the plane, and work on the electric aircraft has been a partnership between the Flight Centre and the University of Waterloo's Institute for Sustainable Aeronautics. CBC KW's Carmen Grollo got to ride in the aircraft. She tells us what it was like to take flight in an EV plane.
2: It was a really great experience. I'll be honest, I wasn't really sure what to expect, but if anyone has been in a really steep roller coaster, it feels a lot like that, you know, that feeling of your stomach folding in and dropping during takeoff. But if you can get past that, it's actually a pretty smooth ride. The aircraft itself, Craig, is quite small. It's big enough to fit the pilot and the passenger only. It has these beautiful long wings as well, but don't let its size fool you because it can pack a punch during takeoff. Trent Harris is a flight instructor at the Flight Center, and he explains that you kind of want that because you need to be able to climb up quickly and gain a lot of altitude in a short amount of time.
1: So what did you see while you were up there? Where'd you go?
2: Well, while we were up there, the view was just amazing. You know, we flew over Breslau, Puslinch Lake. You could see Toronto way off in the distance as well. And, you know, there's still quite a lot of work to do. And these kinds of public flights are what Trent sees as the beginning stages of this new era of aviation.
3: Electric planes, they are going to take a long time. One of the challenges that we're experiencing right now with electric planes is the ability to get longer range out of them. Because the batteries are so heavy, it's hard to make batteries that store a lot of energy for the likes of a commercial airline flight for long hauls. So it's going to be a long time before we can get long haul electric flights. But there's lots of research being done every single day to start putting longer range into these batteries, more energy density into these batteries, so that they can last longer and be usable for commercial flights. So it's on the horizon.
4: Okay, and so how long, I guess, does the battery last right now?
3: Right now, the flight can go for about, if you're just in cruise, you can go for about 50 minutes. If you're just practicing takeoffs and landings like you would in a flight training scenario, just going around in circles practicing takeoffs and landings, you could expect the flight to last 35 to 40 minutes.
4: Since you are sort of taking the public out on these kinds of flights, what are some things that people need to keep in mind when they're in the aircraft with you?
3: I would say for someone from the general public who wants to come for an introductory flight in the electric plane, one of the most important things to talk about would just be a sterile cockpit, where during takeoff and landing, and this applies to every flight, this isn't just for electric planes, it's super important to be paying attention and kind of holding your questions back until we're in cruise into that quieter phase of flight when not a lot is going on. But definitely bring your camera, definitely be excited because it's a super fun plane. It's very weather dependent. Obviously, today is a little bit windy, so we're going to have to check the weather. But fingers crossed, hopefully the weather behaves itself and we can go up for our flight. So it's very weather dependent. So keep your eyes on the weather. If it's raining, you won't be able to fly. But if it's a nice sunny day like we have out here, we'll definitely be able to go flying as long as the winds cooperate.
4: Okay, perfect. Anything else, Trent? Anything else I'm missing?
3: Can't think of anything else that you're missing.
4: Okay.
3: I think we just have to go up and fly the plane.
4: Okay, sounds good. All right, let's do that.
3: So you can sit on the left side.
4: On the left side, okay.
3: Okay, just like every plane, we have checklists to make sure we don't miss things. Waterloo Tower Golf, Mike Uniform Whiskey, holding short runway 3-2, ready?
2: Even though it's an electric aircraft, it's not quiet like an electric vehicle. You could hear there as we took off. It's still quite noisy like a regular plane. Trent says that the next steps are to build stronger batteries and the charging infrastructure to keep the planes in the air longer. And Craig, we actually had to cut our flight short because I started to get nauseous while we were up there. As you heard, it was quite windy. There was quite a bit of turbulence as well. So if that happens to you, Trent says to just keep your eyes on the horizon. And that's because most of our orientation comes in through our eyes. So if you happen to be flying, perhaps in an electric aircraft, you start to get a little woozy, just remember to keep your eyes on the horizon.
1: Good advice there from CBCKW's Carmen Grollo. 6:25 now here on the Morning Edition. There is a new album from Madonna. It's been 7 years since the American pop icon released a record, and this one is called Confessions 2. It is a follow-up to her 2005 album, Confessions on a Dance Floor. Here is Madonna with I Feel So Free.

0: Brand new music there from Madonna. That is I Feel So Free. That is the opening track from her new album, Confessions 2. Now at 6:30, here's Joe Pavia with CBC News.
1: Thank you, Craig. Sunny this morning, then a mix of sun and cloud with a chance of showers late this afternoon. The high 30, humidex 38, the UV index 9, or very high. It's 16 degrees right now. Good morning. Regional staff have found more water capacity and say that's good news for development. The region made the announcement Tuesday at the William Street Pumping Station in Waterloo. Ken Brothers, interim water commissioner, says the new water supply is an additional 10 liters per second, and the news marks a significant milestone to support the region's growth.
2: With this additional 10 liters, it now affords us an opportunity now to advance that to area municipalities for allocation for new development and growth. And again, in September, we'll be bringing on an additional 20. So you can see the momentum moving from 10 liters available today to, at the end of September, another 20 liters per second. And then later in the year, we have two more sources coming on board.
1: The region said originally water was going to be made available to the affected cities and townships by the end of September. But this new capacity means those municipalities will be able to issue building permits sooner. You're going to hear more about this when Chair Karen Redman joins the morning edition at 7:50. Rogers Sports and Media has announced it's shuttering six radio stations in four Canadian cities, including 570 News here in Kitchener. Simon Kiss is a human rights and political science professor at Wilfrid Laurier University.
3: Losing a local news voice is not great. There's evidence from the United States that when you lose local news, you end up with increasing polarization because voters end up then consuming news less from their local news media that focuses more on local issues of concern that can often cross party lines.
1: Kiss says it's yet to be seen how the closure of 570 News will be felt in the community, but the talk radio aspect of the station was one way many people felt like they could be heard. The federal government is making a $630 million investment to support natural sciences and engineering researchers at universities across Canada. Federal Minister of Industry Melanie Joly was at the University of Guelph campus to make the announcement. The university is well known for its dedication to agricultural research, and Minister Joly spoke about the importance of research into food.
4: We're investing in food security, but also in sustainability and in commercialization of research and therefore transformation also of food, in order for us to be able also to address the real issue of food affordability.
1: Researchers from the University of Guelph will be receiving more than $22 million from the new investment. It is 6:33. This is the morning edition on CBC Radio 1, streaming live on the CBC Listen and CBC News apps. City of Guelph is accepting applications from people to work the municipal and school election. Paid election worker positions are from October 10th to 18th for advanced voters and for Election Day, which is October 26th. The opening include a managing officer, revision or ballot officer, information and tabulator officers. People can apply online until August 14th at guelph.ca/vote. A Breslau Helicopter Training School is expanding after seeing rapid growth. The Great Lakes Helicopter Corporation is a local aviation company that offers professional pilot training and specialized commercial helicopter operations. The company held a groundbreaking event in Breslau yesterday for its new hangar facility at the Region of Waterloo International Airport. Chad McIntosh is the owner and managing director at Great Lakes Helicopter Corporation. He says the expansion will bring in new jobs.
5: We've already been hired about 15 new people across the business for marketing, accounting, pilots, maintenance personnel, in a time when, you know, people are losing jobs to technology, it's helping us create more jobs here.
1: McIntosh says the new hangar will help meet the flight school's needs for maintenance, sales, and pilot training place. A local team of students won the top prize at an international robotics tournament. Students from Kitchener-based Learning Center Zebra Robotics participated in the Stripe Robotics International Tournament. Now, STRIPE stands for Science, Technology, Robotics, Innovation, Programming, and Engineering. It's an international competition where more than 50 students or teams from Canada and the U.S. bring their STEM aspirations to life. Team Kamazing Robotics is one of Zebra Robotics student teams. The group of 8 and 9-year-olds won gold in the junior robotics category. Shalana Uthappa is the owner and operator of Zebra Robotics. She says the students put in a lot of effort preparing for the competition.
6: These kids are invested. Like every week when they come in, they're so excited. They're, you know, ready to learn. They're ready to build. A lot of times they are just, you know, they want to build stuff on their own, and they want to, they're constantly pushing their creativity and trying to do new things, and they're challenging themselves.
1: Two senior teams from Zebra Robotics also placed in the top 20 of the competition, which was held in Niagara Falls last month. That's the news from CBC Kitchener-Waterloo. I'm Joe Pavia.
0: Thanks, Joe. And now here is Josette Lafleur. She has a look at what's going on in the weather. Good morning.
7: Good morning, Craig. Mainly clear here in downtown Kitchener, but perhaps you may encounter some fog patches depending on where you are tuning in from. We're sitting at 15 degrees right now in Kitchener, Waterloo, Cambridge, Guelph, 18 in Mount Forest and Stratford, and 15 in Brantford. Sunny throughout the morning, mix of sun and cloud throughout the afternoon. That comes with a 30% chance of showers late this afternoon. Temperature getting up to a high of 30, feeling closer to 38 with the Humidex. UV index 9 or very high. Partly cloudy tonight, that 30% chance of showers continuing through the evening. Temperature dropping to a low of 18.
0: Thank you very much. 6:36 now here on the Morning Edition. 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If you have a smart speaker, tell it to play CBC Kitchener-Waterloo. And of course, as always, on the FM radio, dial us in at 89.1. Still to come inside this half hour. In armed conflicts around the world, women and girls become targets of gender-based violence. An Ontario researcher is studying how digital technologies like social media are being used in those crimes and what can be done to actually stop it. We're going to dig into that coming up at 6:50. We've probably all seen a little library before, right? There are the boxes on homeowners' front lawns, a simple concept. You take a book, you leave a book. But some people in London, Ontario, are taking that idea and they're doing something different. A knick-knack shack or a Hot Wheels pit stop or a puppy pub. These are all trading posts scattered around the city. CBC's Kendra Seguin made her way around London to check them out.
8: So my first stop in this London trinket trade tour is the Knick-Knack Shack in the East End. I'm on Frobisher Crescent right now, and I can actually see it from down the street. It's a big shed-like structure, and I think there's a goose painted on it too. So let's see what we find and who we meet.
9: Hi, my name is Emily Williams, now at the Knick-Knack Shack. So it's a trinket swap spot where families and kids come to swap trinkets. They swap toys. It kind of started off with just toys, but now we've kind of expanded to books. People have also started to bring in their handmade items. So we actually had a recent donation of some crocheted items, and it's been really good so far.
8: Let's take a look at the shack. Can you give me a tour and maybe describe it to me? I don't think people maybe understand how big this thing is yet.
9: I know it's a bit of a mystery when you open it. So we tried to organize it as best as possible. So we have the figurines up top here. We also have a little organizer here with some pins, some gibbets, all of the smaller little knickknacks here. I would say the McDonald's toys are most popular. So we have that in the middle shelf here. And at the bottom, we have some cars and some books and stickers.
8: So what has the reaction been from the community, whether that's the online community or maybe people you've seen in person here?
9: Yeah, everybody has been so welcoming, so just generous. I've received receiving cards and donations. People have been just saying what a joy it is to have this as part of the community. And because it is something that's free, I think it also brings the community together as well. I know a lot of people are kind of going through hard times right now. So just bringing that little spread of joy and community to the neighborhood has been really good.
8: I just headed up north a bit to visit the Hot Wheels pit stop next. This is overall a pretty quiet and residential section of East London, so I think these pop-ups are really adding some color to the area.
10: My name's Jason Stewartson. We're at the London pit stop here on Carlisle Drive.
11: I'm Grayson.
10: So it's a trinket trade style stop where kids and adults, whoever, can come and trade in their Hot Wheels for other Hot Wheels. We said when we moved here a year ago, that we wanted some sort of like little library style thing. We didn't know exactly what, and you know, cars just came natural because of my son's love for them and mine.
11: So for people who are listening right now, I don't think they have a full picture of what is actually right in front of us, because this isn't just a box. Describe this to me and the look of this.
10: Yeah, so it's designed as the Hot Wheels packaging. So it's got the curvature and everything. It's meant to look like it's hanging on an actual shelf. We did have another box out here at one point that made it look more like an actual box, but unfortunately the wind took to it and it smashed. So we ordered a new one that's more durable. But yeah, so it's designed to look like that. It's got the Hot Wheels logo with our little pit stop on it, a couple rules and guidelines on there just to kind of give some guidance for people who come out and don't know what it is. And then we've got a car box that is all waterproof, some shelves that I made.
11: Any mishaps yet, other than the box falling down?
10: Other than the box falling, not really. I mean, there is some cars that get taken every so often, and maybe some people that don't understand the actual premise of it. But I mean, otherwise, it's been good.
11: The last stop on today's tour is all the way on the other end of the city. We are now in Byron looking to find the Puppy Pub. I think this one's significantly closer to ground level than the rest of them, so I'll have to keep my eyes out to find it.
12: I'm Sandy, and we're on Reynolds Road in Byron.
13: And I'm Rick, and I live here too.
11: So talk to me about what you have out at the front of your house there. What is a puppy pub?
12: Well, the original idea was, I just thought it was funny. I saw it on social media, just to put a pile of sticks at the end of the driveway, and I saw somebody label it Stick Library. I thought it was just funny. So I showed it to Rick, and the woodworker that he is, this is what he created instead, the puppy pub. A hub for the entire neighborhood dogs to come for a treat, a drink of water, a stick, or what else do they have? Oh, they have tennis balls out there too.
11: Okay, so Rick, talk to me about the construction of the puppy pub and why you went above and beyond.
13: Well, I'm a woodworker and I was looking for something to build, and Sandy came up with this idea of a stick library and just expanded from there. So I thought, well, I'll add a little door where they can get a treat and a water bowl and make it look nice.
11: That's awesome. So you guys must be dog people, right? You must have so many dogs running around here.
13: Well, not in our house. We have two cats, but no dogs.
11: So then why would it matter so much to do this? Like, I mean, you know, I know you said it was funny to have some sticks, but why keep it going?
13: We like dogs, but it's also a community thing. It's we found that dog owners have actually changed the route that they walk their dogs because the dogs have discovered that there's treats here, and they force their owners to come down our street. So yeah, we probably get 20 to 30 dogs a day.
11: You're not the only ones in town that are doing things sort of like this. What is it about this front lawn give and take thing that is happening that people are so into?
13: I think the world has kind of become impersonal with social media and so forth. Everything is done remotely. You know, you meet friends remotely and chat with them, and maybe you've never met them in person. And I think people deep down crave for personal interaction. And I think these little book libraries and some of these other places that you've discovered create a sense of community and allow people to actually meet face to face and, you know, discuss common interests, and starts the conversation.
0: That's CBC's Kendra Seguin speaking with the owners of Trinket Trades in the city. To see video of the trading spots, check out cbc.ca/London. 6:44 now here on the Morning Edition. There is something cool that is happening next week, July 16th at the Conrad Center. It's called Kitchener Takes the Stage. It's a new live music showcase. It's going to celebrate emerging and locally rooted artists there who are, you know, building up momentum both within the region and beyond. It's being hosted by Danny Michelle, and on the bill will be a living room for a small Matt Weidinger and friends, and these guys. This is Eye the Mountain with Primrose.

0: You're losing control.
1: That is Eye the Mountain with Primrose. They're performing as part of the Kitchener Takes the Stage showcase. That's happening at the Conrad Center in Kitchener on July 16th, hosted by Danny Michel. Living Room for Small and Matt Weidinger and Friends will also be on that bill. 6:47, it's time to check in with Joe Pavia in traffic. Good morning, Joe.
2: Good morning, Craig. A few volume issues to tell you about. One along Highway 78, approaching 8 from Homer Watson through to Cortland. Also noticing it's slow going on 7 from above Greenhouse House Road to Shaunce Station Road. On the 401, it slows down about Town Line through to the Cambridge En Route Center. And, I'm still seeing that delay along the 401 westbound approaching Brock Road. That was overnight construction that should have been done by now, but it's still slow going through there. And very slow right now, Highway 6 from Leslie Road through Morriston to the 401. Craig.
1: 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Now here is Josette Lafleur with a check on our weather. Good morning.
3: Good morning, Craig. It's mainly clear, sunny here in downtown Kitchener, but there may still be some fog laying around depending on where you're tuning in from. 15 degrees, sunny throughout the morning, mix of sun and cloud throughout the afternoon. 30% chance of showers late this afternoon into the evening. High 30, humidex 38, UV index 9 are very high. Partly cloudy tonight with a low of 18.
1: Thank you very much. 6:48, it's time now for the Business Digest. Here's Megan Reed.
4: Good morning. A somber day in broadcasting across Canada yesterday after Rogers announced it was cutting 230 jobs and closing radio stations in Vancouver, Calgary, Halifax, and Kitchener, including shuttering Sportsnet 650 in Vancouver and Sportsnet 960 in Calgary. Rogers is blaming declining audience and revenue trends, but told CBC that it continues to operate 44 stations across the country. The move comes the day after Rogers announced that it was the sole owner of Maple Leaf Sports and Entertainment, the parent company of the Toronto Maple Leafs and the Toronto Raptors. Dan Mason, a professor of sports management at the University of Alberta, was caught off guard.
5: I think it doesn't make a lot of sense where you paid a huge amount of money for the rights to content, but you're getting rid of one of the mechanisms for disseminating that content. You know, I think it's probably me being a dinosaur, you know, lamenting, you know, the loss of sports radio. But I think that there's got to be a new plan that they have in place that's going to allow them to monetize this, that will involve more direct paying for access to the content.
4: Rogers' stock was up over 3% on the news. Turning to the economy, Canada's trade surplus hit a four-year high in May to $4.2 billion, the third consecutive monthly improvement since the start of the year, making it the second largest we've seen in 18 years, thanks to higher energy prices we saw due to the war in Iran. However, with oil prices back below $70 U.S. a barrel, Robert Kavcik, a senior economist at BMO Capital Markets, doesn't feel the trend is sustainable going forward, as trade surpluses are often linked with swings in oil prices.
6: For Canada as a whole, there are some positives too, right? If we're seeing $100 plus oil, even for a couple months, that does drive positive trade outcomes. It does drive positive incomes at the national level. For the individual consumer driving into work, though, on balance, the experience that we went through is still going to feel and probably be a net negative, regardless of the fact that we got a positive trade balance for a couple months.
4: One silver lining, Kavcik does believe this is another data point suggesting the Canadian economy has snapped out of its two-quarter growth funk. And finally, Wall Street bankers might be bullish on SpaceX, with most of them giving it a buy rating after its first day on the NASDAQ. But investors remain cautious. The stock closed at $149 yesterday, falling more than 6.5%, which is below the $150 price tag it was when its shares began trading back on June the 12th. At its peak, it hit $200, which was right after it launched. Couple of caveats with this one. The banks that are pushing the stock also happen to be some of the same ones who were underwriters of SpaceX IPO. Brew Markets says that there's only one thing for sure here, and that it's if SpaceX goes down, it's taking the suits and their credibility along with it. For CBC Radio, I'm Megan Reed.
1: 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According to our next guest, women and girls are subject to gender-based violence in almost all armed conflicts in the world. And she says that as digital technologies evolve, they are changing the way these crimes are committed. Valerie Osterveld is a law professor at Western University in London. She's part of a newly launched international research project looking into how digital technologies are being used to harm women and girls and how they can hopefully be used to prevent that harm. Good morning, Valerie.
0: Good morning.
1: What prompted this research project?
0: I was working with a colleague at the University of Birmingham in the United Kingdom, and we were studying how technology was being used to investigate gender-based violence and war. And as we were speaking to investigators from international courts and United Nations investigative bodies, we heard stories here and there about how technology was actually being used to commit these crimes, so how armed forces were using technology to commit these crimes. And then we started noticing stories again here and there in written reports on sexual violence and armed conflict, and we decided to really study this because it's really quite poorly understood.
1: Well, what kinds of gender-based violence are you looking into with this?
0: The most common types of gender-based violence in war are, unfortunately, rape in various forms, sexual slavery, sexual forms of torture, and forced marriage in armed conflict. So those are the ones that tend to come up again and again in these anecdotal stories that we're trying to draw together and create a sort of a heat map to figure out where this is happening and how this is happening around the world.
1: This project is just at its outset now, but what do you know so far about how digital technology is changing the nature of these atrocities?
0: Let me give you a couple of examples to show how technology is changing the nature of sexual and gender-based violence in war. So when ISIS took over northern Iraq and Syria in 2014 to 2017, ISIS used the dark web and the Telegram messaging app to advertise captured civilian women and girls for sale as sex slaves. That's one example. Another example that's happening in armed conflicts around the world at the moment is guerrilla groups, organized crime, rebel groups, armed forces are taking their cell phones and recording the sexual violence that they're carrying out, and then either putting this out, these sexually explicit images out on social media to instill fear in the civilian population to control them better, or as a form of blackmail against those that they took the videos of. This is actually, unfortunately, quite common in conflicts from Colombia to Ukraine and in Afghanistan, for example.
1: Is it theory then that social media and digital technology are adding to or expanding gender-based violence, or are they just giving what is already happening a new platform and just in some ways exposing what is happening?
0: The way that we are thinking of it is that the use of technology is deepening harms that are committed against the victims because, of course, they have unfortunately gone through the violence that has been recorded in the example that I gave you. But then that violence lives on the internet. As we know, it can live on for years, for decades, and it creates all kinds of additional harm, like stigmatization within their own communities.
1: Now, when it comes to social media platforms, I mean, they're owned by corporations, right? They're owned by companies. What role should these companies be playing in trying to stop their products from being used in these ways?
0: So this is part of what we're thinking about and trying to create a framework for digital platforms, as well as, of course, for international courts and tribunals and domestic courts and tribunals on how to investigate and hopefully even prevent this. We haven't yet engaged directly with digital platforms, but we intend to do so once we've created this type of heat map of how this is happening around the world and the types of technologies that are being used.
1: And what do you hope overall comes out of this research?
0: Well, I think first and foremost, we want to shine a light on the fact that this is happening in armed conflicts around the world because it is so poorly understood. And then we also want to create some survivor guidance and create some policy and legal recommendations and frameworks as well as investigative toolkits on how to actually investigate this aspect of gender-based violence in war.
1: Valerie, we really appreciate you talking about this morning. Thank you.
0: Thank you so much. Take care.
1: You too. Valerie Osterveld teaches law at Western University. She's one of the founders of the TRACE Research Project into Digital Technology and Gender-Based Violence. The time now is 6:57. 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We send it over to Joe Pavia, who is a check on traffic and some headlines. Good morning, Joe.
2: Good morning, Craig. Just an update on that slowdown 401 westbound before the Brock Road exit. That has cleared, not seeing any problems there, east or westbound to into the region and to Mississauga. Still slow going on Highway 6 through Morriston, approaching the 401. Not looking too bad as well along 7 at around Shawnee Station Road. And I mentioned it was slow earlier on Highway 78 toward Highway 8. That's looking pretty good right now. Actually, very quiet drive on city routes. No issues to tell you about on transit routes. In the news, the city of Guelph is accepting applications for people to work the municipal and school election. Paid election worker positions are from October 10th to 18th for advanced voters and for Election Day, which is October 26th. The people can apply online until August 14th at guelph.ca/vote. And coming up on World Report, Halifax police are investigating a hate-filled rant at a Costco that was caught on camera. Craig.
1: Thank you. Now here is Josette Lafleur. She has a check out what's going on in the weather. Good morning, Josette.
3: Good morning, Craig. It's mainly sunny, 16 degrees here in downtown Kitchener. However, you may still encounter some fog patches depending on where you're tuning in from. 16 in Kitchener, Waterloo, Cambridge, Guelph. 18 in Mount Forest and Stratford, 15 in Brantford. Sunny throughout the morning, mix of sun and cloud throughout the afternoon. That comes with a 30% chance of showers late this afternoon into the evening. Getting up to a high of 30 today, feeling closer to 38 with the Humidex. UV index 9 or very high. Partly cloudy tonight with a low of 18. Thursday, cloudy, 40% chance of showers in the afternoon. That comes with a risk of a thunderstorm. High 26, Humidex 34. Slight UV index at 4 or moderate. Cloudy Thursday night with a 60% chance of showers. Low.
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10: This is World Report. Good morning, I'm Marcia Young. Prime Minister Mark Carney is backing the latest U.S. strikes on Iran. Carney is attending the NATO summit in Ankara, Turkey. He's calling Washington's response appropriate in light of Iran's ceasefire violations. U.S. President Donald Trump continues to criticize NATO for not joining the U.S. and Israel in the war. The CBC's Murray Brewster is traveling with the Prime Minister.
11: You know, Iran had been acting irresponsibly, attacking Saudi and Qatari targets particularly.
12: Prime Minister Mark Carney on the more than 80 American airstrikes on Iranian targets.
11: There has been a response as appropriate. We look to de-escalation of hostilities.
12: The U.S. Central Command says the strikes were in response to attacks on three oil tankers in the Strait of Hormuz. Iran's Islamic Revolutionary Guard says it has also responded with attacks on U.S. military targets in Bahrain and Kuwait. Going into the Ankara summit, U.S. President Donald Trump railed against Iran, suggesting the ceasefire was over. He also renewed his criticism of non-NATO involvement. Carney says he's reminded Trump that the alliance is a defensive alliance. NATO Secretary General is Mark Rutte.
13: Listen, we know that there is disappointment on the American side when it comes to Iran. That has to do with isolated cases. At the same time, we see up to 5,000 sorties from European bases. It's implementing all the bilateral basing agreements.
12: Rutte says the topic of Iran will be discussed by NATO leaders behind closed doors. It's expected the leaders will call for Iran to keep the vital strait open and demand that freedom of navigation be respected. Murray Brewster, CBC News, Ankara, Turkey.
10: Global oil prices are rising in response to the renewed violence in the Persian Gulf. The benchmark Brent crude is up more than 3%, hovering at just over $76 a barrel. That is the highest price in the last 2 weeks. The height of the war on Iran, Brent crude had peaked at over $126. But prices had come down after Washington and Iran signed their memorandum of understanding last month. Russia and Ukraine traded long-range aerial strikes last night. Ukrainian drones struck an oil pumping station in Russia's Bashkortostan region. Russia struck civilian infrastructure in several Ukrainian cities. Emergency workers rush into a damaged apartment building in the eastern city of Kharkiv. Russian strikes there killed two people, according to the city's mayor. The capital, Kyiv, was also targeted. Ukraine's military says most of the 169 drones were intercepted, but five ballistic missiles were not. Russian forces are exploiting a shortage of Ukrainian Patriot air defense interceptors. President Volodymyr Zelensky is at the NATO summit in Turkey asking for more weapons. Ukrainian drones will soon be manufactured in Canada. It's part of a partnership between a Ukrainian company and a Canadian firm. The CBC's Jennifer Yoon got access to a test flight.
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15: The drone controller looks like a toy, an Xbox controller. But it's what allows Ukrainian forces to find Russian soldiers, supply lines, tanks with lethal effect.
16: Well, we're here today to showcase our capabilities to the government of Canada.
15: Dmitry Pyatrin is in rural Ontario, showing off what his drones can do. We're not disclosing where for security reasons. Pyatrin's company, Airlogix, has just signed an agreement with a Canadian company. Soon, some of their reconnaissance drones will be made here in Canada.
16: Because our production capacities are limited in Ukraine, and obviously the demand is higher. That's why we see the only way to cope with this problem is by bringing our technologies to our partners.
15: Kath Inson runs Sentinel R&D, the Canadian half of the partnership. She's hoping to be able to expand the drone production in Canada the way Russia has been able to for their war effort.
17: The Russians have very, very effectively scaled their manufacturing. They have babushkas and teenagers that make their drones in factories.
15: Ukrainian Ministry of Defense official Alexei Antoniuk calls the agreement with Sentinel a win-win.
18: Now you're building Ukrainian drones for Ukraine, but tomorrow you're building Ukrainian drones for yourself. And we want to support our partners in this endeavor.
15: Inson says the company will build the drones and deliver them to Ukraine in about 15 months. Jennifer Yoon, CBC News, Toronto.
10: A U.S. investigation into Indian-based gangs operating in Canada has led to new charges. They include drug trafficking, kidnapping, and murder for hire. Search warrants have been executed in Canada, the U.S., and Europe. Newly unsealed court documents reveal that the alleged head of the Bishnoi gang is believed to have ordered the murder of a Sikh separatist leader in British Columbia. Mike Duham is the RCMP commissioner.
19: All these individuals played a significant leadership role in directing criminal activities impacting multiple countries.
10: Hardeep Singh Nijjar was shot and killed in Surrey in 2023. The RCMP allege that imprisoned gang leader Lawrence Bishnoi ordered the assassination. The Indian government has also been accused of being involved in his death. Gurpreet Singh Poonam is an American Sikh political activist and lawyer.
20: Bishnoi is sitting in a high-security jail and having a high-tech access to the mobile phones and the apps, which you cannot have without being a proxy of the Indian state government.
10: The RCMP says there is no evidence to connect the Indian government to this latest investigation. Halifax police are investigating a hate-filled rant caught on camera. It happened at a Costco. And as the CBC Selena Alders reports, it included racial slurs and threats. And a warning to our listeners, parts of this report are disturbing.
21: A video circulating online shows a man shouting at two women wearing hijabs. They walk away and a bystander intervenes. Then the man turns around and appears to hit the person recording the video. The recording continues and the man yells death threats and racial slurs. Halifax police are now investigating what they say is an assault believed to be motivated by hate. Constable Martin Cromwell says they're asking for the public's help to identify the suspect.
5: A white man, approximately 30 to 40 years of age, bald head. At the time of the incident, he was wearing a black t-shirt, jeans, and black shoes.
21: Stephen Joe is with the National Council of Canadian Muslims.
6: In the past month or so, we have been getting about one or two of these kinds of reports from community members across the country per day.
21: According to Statistics Canada, Nova Scotia has seen a rise in the rate of police-reported hate crimes over the last several years. In 2024, it ranked second highest in the country. But for Imam Mahmoud Omar, these incidents do not reflect the country he knows and loves.
22: We're all Canadian here, Muslims, Jewish, Christianity, Buddhist, everyone. We live in harmony here. So again, do not let anyone divide us here.
21: While police continue to investigate, he's inviting everyone to visit his mosque and learn about Islam. Selena Alders, CBC News, Halifax.
10: Thousands of people are evacuating their homes and villages in parts of France, Spain, and Italy. Wildfires are being propelled by Europe's third heat wave this year. And Ajit Singh has more on the firefighting efforts.
23: Hey, man.
24: Firefighters battle flames in eastern Spain. Aircraft rush to control blazes in the French Pyrenees. Fire trucks race to make sure residents get out from approaching fires in central Italy. In France and Spain, the area burned is more than double the average for this time of year. Colonel Stéphane Clerc is the rescue operations commander in the French Pyrenees. He warns that the fires have already forced 12,000 people to flee and they're not under control. The wildfires follow record-breaking heat waves across Europe. Thousands of related deaths are still being counted, and the fingerprints of climate change are everywhere. The heat was virtually impossible without human-caused carbon emissions, according to the International Scientific Initiative World Weather Attribution. Things were made worse by an unusually wet spring, which caused more vegetation to grow, fuel for the fire.
25: I think this is only the start.
24: Julia Miller is a climate scientist at the Snow and Avalanche Research Center in Switzerland.
25: With increasing hydroclimatic volatility, which describes the transitions from wet periods to dry periods, we kind of promote the conditions that fuel wildfires.
24: The EU has sent firefighters from other countries to help those burning right now, but resources could be stretched as the wildfire season stretches into the fall. Inayat Singh, CBC News, Toronto.
10: And that is the latest national and international news from World Report. 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I'm Marcia Young.
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1: Good morning, I'm Craig Norris. It is Wednesday, July 8th. The time now is 7:10. Coming right up on the Morning Edition, some American lawmakers want Canada punished for stopping sales of U.S. alcohol, and a proposed bill on the topic could trigger even more tariffs. We dig into this in just a moment. You will hear that and a lot more. We still have some great music to get to in the show. We also have everything you need to know to get your day started. Joe Pavia will join us in just a second with some traffic and some headlines. But first, it's over to Josette Lafleur with a look at our weather. Good morning.
3: Good morning, Craig. It's a mainly sunny 17 degrees in Kitchener, Waterloo, Cambridge, 18 in Guelph, 19 in Mount Forest, 18 in Stratford, and 17 in Brantford. Sunny throughout the morning, mix of sun and cloud throughout the afternoon. 30% chance of showers late this afternoon, continuing through to the evening. High 30. Humidex 38, UV index 9 or very high, partly cloudy tonight with a low of 18.
1: Thank you very much. Now it's over to Joe Pavia. He has a check on traffic and some of the stories he's putting together for the 7:30 newscast. Good morning, Joe.
0: Good morning, Craig. Not looking too bad on routes this morning. Seeing a few pockets of volume there along the 401. One is approaching Town Line Road through to the En Route Center. Another just past Highway 6 South exit. Looking good on the drive between the region and Guelph on 7 and 24. 7, 8, and 85 through the region. Also not really seeing any issues on city routes or on transit routes. The federal government is making a $630 million investment to support natural sciences and engineering researchers at universities across Canada. University of Guelph is going to get $22 million of that. And a Breslau helicopter training school is expanding. Tell you about it at 7:30.
1: Thank you very much. A Republican lawmaker says that Canadian provinces should face repercussions for banning the sale of American alcohol. Claudia Tenney is a member of the U.S. House of Representatives. She's introduced a retaliatory bill to punish those restrictions. It's called the Combating Attacks on Our National Alcoholic Drinks by Allies Act, or the, you guessed it, Canada Act. Joseph Steinberg is a professor of economics at the University of Toronto and joins us now. Good morning, Joseph.
2: Good morning. Thank you for having me.
1: Thank you. From this proposed Canada Act, to comments by U.S. Ambassador to Canada, Pete Hoekstra, these booze bans keep making headlines here. Why is this such a political irritant from the American perspective?
2: Well, the American perspective, to be quite honest, is that these provincial alcohol bans are flatly against the rules of CUSMA, our trade agreement that remains in force despite everything that has happened over the past year, and that they see it as part of a package of Canadian retaliation that they view as both illegal and detrimental to, what they're trying to do with, their trade negotiations in North America.
1: How much have American alcohol exports and sales actually dropped, though?

0: Right.
1: Cans, aluminum, you know. But, you know, a Canadian liquor, which is far and away the biggest category of our alcoholic exports to the United States, those have not yet fallen. In fact, you know, those have held up quite well.
0: How significant of a bargaining chip are these alcohol sales bans when it comes to CUSMA negotiations?
1: Despite everything that the Premier Ford has said, I don't see these provincial alcohol bans as having accomplished much. Mexico is much further ahead in its negotiations with the United States about CUSMA renewal or modification. I view the provincial alcohol bans as, you know, roundly a detriment.
0: So when it comes to this Canada Act, then, what exactly is it proposing?
1: Well, the Canada Act proposes that the U.S. Trade Representative initiate what's called a Section 301 investigation. And what Section 301 does is it authorizes, you know, the President Trump's administration to investigate and respond to potentially discriminatory trade practices by other countries. And I look at this particular example, and I think it's almost surely that if and when an investigation is initiated, it will conclude with the determination that this is a discriminatory practice.
0: How concerned should Canadian trade negotiators be then?
1: I think Canadian trade negotiators should be and probably are a little bit irritated with the premiers on this particular issue, particularly, of course, Doug Ford, who's interfered in our trade negotiations with the United States several times. I think they should be concerned that, you know, this is something that they need to try to deal with to get back to the table with the United States.
0: And just before we let you go here, Ontario is the only province that hasn't yet sold off its stock of American alcohol. What should the province do with all those bottles that are just sitting in storage?
1: Well, my view is that because these provincial alcohol bans haven't been successful, that they've been a hindrance, the, you know, Ontario should decide to end its embargo and restock, you know, put back on the shelves everything that is in storage and let individual Canadian consumers decide for themselves whether or not they'd like to boycott American alcohol.
0: We appreciate your take on this, Joseph. Thank you so much.
1: Yeah, you're welcome.
0: Joseph Steinberg is a professor of economics at the University of Toronto. We reached him in Toronto. 7:17 now on the morning edition. This is CBC Radio 1. We stream live on the CBC Listen app and on the CBC News app. If you have a smart speaker, tell it to play CBC Kitchener-Waterloo. And we're also at 89.1 FM. Still to come here just after the bottom of the hour, a team of students from Kitchener won the top prize at the Stripe Robotics International Tournament. Our own John Dallasong went and met up with them at the Robot Lab. We're going to hear more about that coming up at 7:40. In the weather, we are in for a potentially wet day today. A small chance of precipitation as we get into the afternoon. 30% likelihood of that. We'll get up to a high of 30 today. Feeling like 38, though, with the Humidex. So that is something to keep in mind as we get into the day. Right now, though, sunny sky. Sitting at 17 degrees. Coming up on the weekend from July 10th to the 12th at Waterloo Park Bandshell, the Kultroon World Music Festival is happening. It is a free event, some high-level, world-class world music taking place. We're going to hear more about that on the show tomorrow. One of the bands performing is the Miguel de Armas and Ottawa Latin Orchestra. This is Pam Pim Pam Pum.

0: That was Miguel de Armas with Pam Pim Pam Pum. They're performing at Kultroon World Music Festival, July 10th to the 12th. That's this coming weekend at Waterloo Park Bandshell. That is a free festival. And we'll be speaking with the founder and artistic director, Isabel Cisterna, on the show tomorrow. So stay tuned for that. 7:21 now here on the show. Rogers Sports and Media says it had to make a difficult but necessary decision to lay off more than 200 employees and close six radio stations. One of those stations includes 570 News here in Kitchener. The station was launched in 1997 and has played a role in local journalism, talk radio, and sports coverage. Other stations across the country affected include stations in Vancouver, Calgary, and Halifax. To talk about what these latest cuts mean to local media and communities, I'm joined by Simon Kiss. He's a professor of human rights and political science at Wilfrid Laurier University, who also researches the role of Canadian news media in politics and policies. Good morning, Simon.
1: Morning.
0: Welcome back to the show.
1: Thanks for having me.
0: What are your thoughts when you heard about the latest cuts to the Rogers radio stations?
1: Yeah, I mean, it's a terrible decision. First and foremost, your heart goes out to people who've lost their jobs.
0: Yeah.
1: Beyond that, Mike Farwell and 570 News were real institutions in the community. I think, there's a kind of a cultural loss here that we've experienced. More broadly, this is a significant problem that a lot of communities are facing with the decline of or the rise of new forms of media. The traditional forms of journalism and news have been searching for new kinds of funding models and failing to find them. And so lots of communities there's actually quite a bit of research about the effects of the decline of local news media and the effects on local government and local politics. And rarely is it a good one.
0: Yeah. So let's delve into that a bit more. Rogers says, though, that local web and radio newscasts will stay. Not sure what form those are going to take yet. Talk a bit more about what it means to a community like ours when a radio station like 570 closes.
1: I mean, there is something to that the rise of web outlets actually can offset some of the loss that you get from the traditional media. On the other hand, you know, a platform like talk radio provides such a space for a public discussion and for people to get not just for people to air their opinions about issues in the community, but for people to also then hear what others are concerned about and hear other opinions. So there's something to the argument that web presences can offset some of the tasks that traditional journalists and news outlets might do. But there's going to be a loss, no question.
0: When we hear of layoffs, it's often radio or newspapers. Trends show that people want news on demand on their phones. They're not waiting for a certain time to hear traffic or to get their weather update. This is a tough question for me to ask. But, you know, do you think radio's in trouble?
1: So, talk radio was actually one of the newspapers were cannibalized first, right? Mm-hmm. I mean, they lived and died by classified ads, and things like Craigslist and Facebook Marketplace completely took that revenue away from them. And we've seen what has happened to the news industry. Talk radio actually was a traditional media outlet that actually seemed to have some staying power. But to my mind, what seems to be happening is the rise of podcasts have actually supplanted or taken over people's attention in that key kind of hour-long commute in the morning, hour-long commute in the morning. And so I think that alternative has actually kind of given rise, taken up some of the market share that would have gone to talk radio.
0: What do you think government's role is when it comes to companies like Rogers to keep their stations open?
1: Well, I mean, there's regulatory requirements. Airwaves are public bodies, they're public properties, and you can operate licenses in other markets under certain conditions. And so you could make an argument that we need a stricter regulatory requirement to put stricter requirements on corporations for operating licenses elsewhere, that they have to step in and offer kind of public service media elsewhere. The upside or the downside with that is then you're probably going to get higher costs for other services in order to subsidize those. So there's going to be a trade-off with that.
0: Right. I mean, it is that the whole, and news was never supposed to be a moneymaker in the first place, right? But unfortunately, that has drastically changed over the years, over the decades. So there is that question of how do you keep it economically viable?
1: Yeah, I mean, news is one of those things, right? It's like everybody needs it, but nobody wants to pay for it,
0: right?
1: It's a classic, what we call collective action problem, right? Where you'd really rather somebody else pay for it and you get the benefits out of it without incurring the costs for it, because you paying for it directly doesn't really improve your life in a kind of a direct way, in the sense that when you pay for food, you get the food. And so, people by hook or by crook, people figured out clever funding models. You know, I'll go back to the newspaper and the classified ad model. You know, that worked brilliantly to sustain broadsheet newspapers in every community across the country. And it's all gone now. So the whole, all of the media outlets that we know are all searching for new funding models. And we have really yet to find one.
0: Do you think this is the future of media? I mean, that we continue to see layoffs, I guess, especially in private media companies?
1: Probably, yeah. This is the way that things are going. Probably this is the way that things are going. Yep.
0: So if people are out there listening, and I know on my social media, there were a lot of people talking about how sad they were to see 570 go. What, if anything, can people do if they're worried about local media?
1: I mean, I'm a subscriber to the Record and the print version myself. I'm the only one on my block. And I sort of think of it as almost like a charitable donation to myself. And what you can do is you can fork over money effectively. Is you can, pay a bit of money to the Record. There is a proliferation of kind of non-traditional news outlets that are sometimes kind of subscriber only, right? If you can find a way to subscribe to those, that's another thing you can do. That's really kind of it.
0: I mean, I think the concern that we hear a lot about that is the idea of any sort of curation or journalistic standards and practices when it comes to certain of like those models. I think that's a big concern people have too.
1: For sure. And for sure, that's a concern. And that may just be a concern that we have to kind of live with.
0: Right.
1: I don't really see any way around it. I mean, the other kind of policy question that we could talk about, and people can kind of raise this with in the next election, is we could have a sharper conversation about the CBC, right? And taking ad dollars at the same time. This has been circulating for some time. I mean, to my mind, I think we could rework that funding model for the CBC and replace those ad dollars with public funding, so that then more of the few remaining ad dollars that are left can go to kind of private outlets. I think there might be something to that as well. But that's, that's a policy question that you can put to your local candidates at the next federal election. We all know how fast those changes move.
0: Absolutely. Simon, always great to talk to you. Thanks for this.
1: Thank you.
0: That's Simon Kiss, a professor of human rights and political science at Wilfrid Laurier University, who also researches the role of Canadian news media in politics and policies. You are listening to The Morning Edition. This is CBC Radio 1. My name is Craig Norris. The time now is 7:30. And here is Joe Pavia with CBC News.
2: Thank you, Greg. Sunny and 17 right now. Sunshine's going to stick around this morning, then a mix of sun and cloud this afternoon, the high 30. Humidex 38, the UMI index 9 or very high. Good morning. The region of Waterloo says development may resume sooner than expected. That's thanks to staff finding an additional 10 liters per second of new water capacity. Regional staff made the announcement yesterday at the William Street Pumping Station in Waterloo. Rod Regeer is the region's Commissioner of Planning and Development. He says this means water allocated for municipalities to support development will come to them ahead of schedule.
3: We had talked about water being available at the end of the third quarter, so at the end of September. Now we'll be able to allow them to issue building permits a little bit sooner than that.
2: To find the additional capacity, regional staff looked at the wells operating within the region's aquifer to figure out where more water could be taken. The new supply will come from wells across the Mannheim Water Treatment Plant in Kitchener. Researchers from the University of Guelph will be getting more than $22 million from the federal government. It's part of a much larger investment in universities across Canada. The money will be used to support natural sciences and engineering researchers and their teams. Minister of Industry Melanie Joly was at the University of Guelph campus yesterday to make the announcement.
4: Our government is investing $630 million in new grants and grant extensions to support more than 3,000 researchers and their teams at universities across Canada.
2: The $22 million allocated for the University of Guelph will be split up among 58 researchers. Additional funds will also be given to support early career researchers who are still establishing their programs. A local radio station has been shuttered. Rogers Sports and Media announced yesterday it's closing six radio stations in four Canadian cities, including 570 News here in Kitchener. Simon Kiss is a human rights and political science professor at Wilfrid Laurier University. He told the Morning Edition the talk radio format at 570 News was a way for many people to feel heard about concerns in their community.
5: You know, a platform like talk radio provides such a space for a public discussion and for people to get the, not just for people to air their opinions about issues in the community, but for people to also then hear what others are concerned about and hear other opinions. So there's something to the argument that web presences can offset some of the tasks that traditional journalists and news outlets might do. But there's going to be a loss, no question.
2: Kiss says there are still other forms of media in the region and ways for people to feel heard, such as using websites like Reddit or social media. But losing a media outlet is concerning because it also means losing journalists who present local news in a balanced and factual way. Time now is 7:33. This is the Morning Edition on CBC Radio 1, streaming live on the CBC Listen app and the CBC News app. A helicopter training school in Breslau is building a new hangar at the region of Waterloo International Airport. The company is seeing rapid growth in its fleet. Great Lakes Helicopter Corporation offers professional pilot training as well as other specialized commercial helicopter operations. The company held a groundbreaking event yesterday for its new hangar. Karen Redman is the chair for the region of Waterloo, and she says the flight school's growth will help the local community grow as well.
6: They're training engineers, they have pilots, and they're training the workforce of tomorrow. So I think we have all the components that can continue to not only attract investment, but then grow those communities. And that's really important.
2: The new hangar will serve as the flight school's maintenance hub, but will also be used for sales and pilot training. People looking for temporary work may find a gig with local municipal and school elections. The city of Guelph announced yesterday it's recruiting for various positions for October. Now they're looking to hire a managing officer, revision ballot officer, information officer, and a tabulator officer. The people hired will need to work during the advanced voting ballots, which runs October 10th to 18th, and of course on Election Day, which is October 26th. Applications are open until August 14th, and people can apply online at guelph.ca/vote. A team of local students won the top prize at the Stripe Robotics International Tournament. The international tournament brings together students from Canada and the U.S. in a competition where they bring their STEM aspirations to life. 9-year-old Keshav Malhotra is part of Kitchener's Zebra Robotics team, Amazing Robots, what they're called. The junior team won gold. He says their win came as a surprise.
7: I was like shocked. On the third one, I was like, no, it's not us. And then on the second one, I was like, it can't be us. And then on the first one, my eyes just went off.
2: Two senior teams from Zebra Robotics also placed in the top 20 of the competition. More than 50 student teams participated in the competition in Niagara Falls last month. That's the news from CBC Kitchener-Waterloo. I'm Joe Pavia. Now with a look at today's weather, here's Josette Lafleur.
8: Thank you, Joe. It is a mainly sunny 17 degrees in Kitchener, Waterloo, Cambridge, 18 in Guelph, 19 in Mount Forest, 18 in Stratford, and 17 in Brantford. Mainly sunny throughout the morning, mix of sun and cloud throughout the afternoon, 30% chance of showers late this afternoon into the evening, high 30. Humidex 38, UV index 9 or very high, partly cloudy tonight, 30% chance of showers early this evening, low 18.
0: Thank you very much. 7:36 now here on the Morning Edition, still to come inside this half hour. We're going to be talking about the region of Waterloo, saying it found an additional 10 liters of water per second. We are going to hear what that means. That's coming up at 7:50. Right now, though, it's time to check in with John Hancock at CBC Sports. Good morning, John.
9: Hi there.
0: And a comeback win for defending champion Argentina, and Switzerland also advanced to the final eight at the World Cup.
9: Yeah, the Swiss needed a penalty shootout to beat Colombia last night in Vancouver, final game in Canada. The rest will be in the U.S. Ruben Vargas converted his penalty to give the Swiss the win, the final match. Switzerland hasn't gone this far since they hosted the World Cup in 1954. And they will next face defending champion Argentina Saturday at Arrowhead Stadium in Kansas City. Argentina fought back from two goals down to beat Egypt 3-2 earlier in Atlanta. Egypt was up 2-0 with 11 minutes left in regulation, but Argentina fought back with Enzo Fernandez scoring the winner in stoppage time. No World Cup soccer today. The quarterfinals start Thursday afternoon from Foxborough. Morocco plays France.
0: And there was an epic men's match at Wimbledon that took over hours to finish.
9: Yeah, 5 hours and 15 minutes. I forgot to put the number in there, Craig, which is probably stumping everybody. But it was a match that just went on forever. Canada's Félix Auger-Aliassime, seeded third at Wimbledon, lost despite dominating with his serve. Djokovic, Novak Djokovic, winning 7-6, 3-6, 6-3, 6-7, 7-6. 5 hours and 15 minutes. Not bad for a guy who's almost 40.
10: It would be nice to play 90 minutes like him.
11: At the same time, it's exciting to be part of such an epic match. You know, one of the best matches I was honestly part of in Wimbledon. I mean, I don't recall playing this long any match. You know, the crowd was up on their feet, particularly the last 30 minutes of the match. They also recognize how special the moment is. Just very proud to come out as a winner.
9: Djokovic increased his Wimbledon men's singles win record to 107. He passed Roger Federer earlier in the week. Also in women's doubles, Ottawa's Gabriela Dabrowski and her partner Luisa Stefani of Brazil advanced to the quarterfinals.
0: And Summer McIntosh has pulled out of the Canadian swimming trials in Montreal because of illness. And
9: Yeah, they're being careful. She started feeling sick earlier in the week. She talked to her coach, Bob Bowman, and Swimming Canada's medical staff, and they thought that would be best if she pulled out. So the spotlight was on Taylor Ruck of Kelowna last night. Taylor has joined some elite company. She won gold in the women's 100-meter butterfly, becoming just the second Canadian after Summer McIntosh to win national trials titles in three different strokes. Earlier this week, she won the 100-meter backstroke and the 100 freestyle.
12: That's definitely the first time I'm hearing this information, so that's pretty cool. I mean, yeah, it's day three, so I have an event each day, and thank God they're just sprint events. So yeah, just putting again all of the effort, emphasis, and focus on like what I can do in the water for those. It's just, I don't know, it's really fun, and for each different race it's like a whole new world. So yeah, I feel like I'm having a lot of fun at this point, like figuring that out and honing it.
9: Don't forget CBC Gem, CBC Sports, streaming each session starting with morning heats and finishing with the finals at night.
0: And there was a cataclysmic reaction on social media to Daniel Alfredson leaving as assistant coach with the Senators to join the Leafs.
9: How bizarre. Once public enemy number one in Toronto when he was captain of the Ottawa Senators, leaving his job as an assistant coach with Ottawa, he's done that the last 3 years, to join the Maple Leafs as an associate coach. I can hardly wait for the season to start. By the way, the Sens also announced that they have re-signed forward Claude Giroux to a one-year contract.
0: And the Toronto Blue Jays finally got some hits, and they ended their three-game losing skid.
9: Yeah, Jonathan Clase hit his first home run of the season. Ernie Clement had three hits. Jays scored five in the third, went on to beat San Francisco 9-3. Sean Keyes drove in a couple. Patrick Corbin, second of five Toronto pitchers, retired seven for the win. Dylan Cease gets the start in this afternoon's finale. In the Canadian Baseball League, Chatham Kent Barnstormer shut out London Majors 2-0. Welland Jackfish over the Guelph Royals 7-4. Hamilton Cardinals in Toronto tonight. There's basketball in Toronto tonight. WNBA, Toronto Tempo hosting Golden State at Coca-Cola Coliseum. By the way, Marina Mabry of the Tempo has been selected as an All-Star reserve for the WNBA All-Star game later this month in Chicago. And Denmark's Mads Petersen won the fourth stage of cycling's Tour de France. Canadian Derek G was 36th. Norway's Torstein Train is the overall leader, less than a second ahead of American Sean Quinn. There you go, Craig.
0: Thank you very much, John.
9: Talk to you tomorrow.
0: Absolutely. There's John Hancock with CBC Sports. 7:41 now here on the Morning Edition. Well, some kids in Kitchener are celebrating a huge win at the International Robotics Tournament. Team Kamazing Robotics is made up of 8 and 9-year-olds. They entered the final stage of the Stripe Robotics International Tournament as a wild card team, and then they went on to win gold. Stripe stands for Science, Technology, Robotics, Innovation, and Programming and Engineering. More than 50 teams from across Canada and the United States participated in the competition last month. Three of those teams, including the winners, are from Zebra Robotics, that is a Kitchener-based coding and robotics learning center. CBC KW's John Dallasong met with the winning students, as well as some other participants in the competition.
13: I felt pretty excited, and it was pretty nice. And I was really surprised that we got first. We looked at third place. It wasn't us. We looked at second place. It wasn't us. And then we had no hope it would be after first place. But it really was, so we were really happy.
7: I was, sort of on the third one. I was like, no, it's not us. And then on the second one, I was like, it can't be us. And then on the first one, my eyes just went up.
14: So now that you won, what are you planning to do next? Are you thinking of doing more competitions?
7: Yeah.
13: Yeah.
14: How did it feel joining this big of a competition?
15: Very scary.
14: What was scary about
15: it? Just, the end result.
14: There were 300, other participants in that competition. Were you able to interact with them during the competition?
15: Yeah.
14: How was that like?
15: It was interesting to see what they were doing and to, know.
16: Yeah, so this is my robot here. And over here, we have the main hub, which processes all the code, and you can run it to do all the missions. Over here, I have two wheels here and here. Over here is this ball bearing that helps it turn and move around. We have a plate here so that it can align with the wall. And over here, we have a claw, and this claw can move up and down. So it can do functions like lifting and pulling. And it also has a plate here to align itself once again.
14: Yeah, how much work did you put into making this thing?
16: I spent about maybe an hour making all the parts. And we take a base robot and we find a base and we put the motors and all the different parts together until we find a good kind of model that we want that's compact. And,
14: yeah. How did it feel joining that competition with 300 plus other students?
16: It was pretty nerve-wracking, but it was also very exciting to have that experience of building the robot and collaborating with other teams, sharing the mats. Yeah.
0: Those were some students from Zebra Robotics who participated in the Stripe Robotics International Tournament. The first group of students you heard is Kamazing Robotics. They won gold in the junior category. We spoke with Shalina Utaba. She's the owner and operator of Zebra Robotics.
17: These kids are invested. Every week when they come in, they're so excited. They're, ready to learn. They're ready to build. A lot of times they are just, they want to build stuff on their own and they want to because constantly pushing their creativity and trying to do new things, and they're challenging themselves. I have a set of coaches who are constantly, you know, helping them achieve those challenges. So it's very codified.
14: Yeah, and what would you say to parents, you know, children who are interested in maybe bringing their kids to these classes?
17: I would say this is a great starting point. It's not only that, you know, the kids are learning robotics and coding. There is a lot of life lessons that is part of, you know, just being here. They work together as a team and they take part in competitions. They kind of know, they experience success, some experience failure. So those are important life lessons that, you know, they experience. And then they're working as a team. And they're constantly pushing themselves to do better, right? So it's more than just coding and robotics. You do learn life lessons that you can carry forward.
14: Yeah. Are you preparing for any future competitions?
17: Of course. Of course. We are, now that the kids have done well and they all want to take part in competitions again. I think the new competitions start in, when the school year starts in September. So everybody's already gearing up. The coaches are, you know, doing research to see how they can help the kids. The kids are already thinking about what went wrong the last time and what they can fix. So yeah, we are definitely going to be doing more.
0: That is Shalana Uttapa, owner and operator of Zebra Robotics. To see a video of the kids at Zebra Robotics, check out our website, cbc.ca/KW. 7:47 now on the Morning Edition. This is CBC Radio 1. Still to come on the show, Waterloo author Curry Russell has a new book about a cow named Dugald, who goes on adventures across England, Wales, and Scotland. We're going to hear more about it coming up at 8:10. Here is Josette Lafleur now with some weather. Good morning.
8: Good morning, Craig. It is mainly sunny, 17 degrees. Sunny throughout the morning, mix of sun and cloud throughout the afternoon. 30% chance of showers late this afternoon into the evening. High 30. Humidex 38, UV index 9 or very high. Partly cloudy tonight with a low of 18, Craig.
0: Thanks. Now it's over to Joe Pavia. He has a check on what's happening in traffic. Good morning, Joe.
2: Good morning, Craig. Seeing a few volume issues along Highway 78 from about Homer Watson through to Victoria. Building on 7 from Breslau to Shaun's Station. Also 24 Wellington Road 32. Seeing a few pockets of volume along the 401 eastbound from Townline Road, around Townline Road. Again, between Highway 6 north and south. And then further up the road approaching Guelph Line, Craig.
0: Thanks. Coming up on July 26th at the Boathouse in Kitchener's Victoria Park, you can catch Eric Jackson and the Willow River Band performing. That is a 2 p.m. show. That's important to note. Here is Eric Jackson and the Willow River Band with Summer.

0: 7:51 now on the morning edition. That is Willow River Band, Eric Jackson and the Willow River Band with Summer. They're performing a matinee show July 26th at the Boathouse in Kitchener's Victoria Park. Again, that is 2 p.m., so just be aware of that. Be a nice way to spend the afternoon. Well, the region of Waterloo continues to find ways to increase water capacity, and staff announced yesterday they discovered an additional 10 liters of water per second, and that should help the cities and townships with development. To explain, I am joined in studio now by Chair Karen Redman. Welcome back to the show, Chair Redman.
1: Good morning, Craig. It's great to be here with great news.
0: Yeah. So what does this mean exactly, that there's an additional 10 liters of water per second?
1: Well, it doesn't sound like a lot probably, but really it's enough. The 10 liters per second capacity, and that happened through careful optimization of our existing wells, which is why we were able to bring it on sooner. Because with Sidestream and the new innovation, we'll bring on another 20 liters per second, which now can be assigned, but won't be actually in operation till the end of September. But the 10 liters per second accounts for about half of all of Waterloo Region's projected growth in 2026. So it is significant. And what council charged staff with is to go back, leave no stone unturned, and look at optimization, look at innovation, ways that we could release and ease the capacity constraint, which is only in the Manheim Water Treatment Area. And in some ways, it was like a perfect storm, Craig. Because of our 100-year-old water treatment plants, we weren't processing water. We weren't taking the amount of water out of the Grand River that the province allows us to take. And that led with fast growth in that specific area to having a constraint. There's lots of water throughout the region. This has never been a question about the quality of our water. So we're bringing things into balance.
0: So explain, go into detail a bit more about that, how the water was quote unquote found. I mean, and like you did mention how it was, but explain a bit more about where the water's coming from.
1: So there are four pieces of legislation on the books that deal with quality of water. There are also reporting mechanisms for quantity of water. And one of the things that our staff found about a year ago is that they weren't finding the volume of water in a system that is very complex. We have 100 right. wells and two water treatment plants that are 100 years old. So in some ways, it was a bit of a perfect storm. And they said they weren't finding the water that they thought they would. So they looked at how we were measuring it. And we're a bit of a unicorn. The Region of Waterloo and the City of Guelph are two particular large cities that are experiencing growth, but really depend on groundwater for their potable water. So they looked at it and they decided that maybe there was a more accurate measurement that they were able to take. And we deal with water throughout the region as a system-wide capacity, but the reality is that it's semi-integrated. It's not everything. So that's why it only retains significance in the Manheim water treatment area.
0: Pardon me, finish your thought.
1: Okay. They discovered was that there was a more accurate way to measure. Right. And then they went and we hired an external consultant, Agile, and we had them look at it. And it's really important, Craig, to reiterate that this is hydrogeologists and engineers, that this is their area of expertise. And so they went and had it peer reviewed by an external consultant. Then they went to the hydrogeologists and the engineers that work at the Ministry of Environment. And they said, we think that there's a better way to measure it. And they concurred that what we were doing made more sense and was accurate. So we moved forward saying we cannot allow a catastrophe to happen. Mm-hmm. So and we averted it. We did what was responsible. We said we don't have the water we thought we were going to have. We know that there's a large demand on growth, both for jobs and for new housing. And we said we're going to put a pause on development. And Craig, we wouldn't be here today if we didn't have staff that did everything possible 24/7, if we didn't have external consultants. I asked the province to come in and they've helped facilitate this process, looking at expediting environmental processes. And the development community stepped up and told us what they needed in the kind of solutions that they thought were possible. So really, this is a result of everybody focused on getting a solution as quickly as possible.
0: Right. So then a couple of things I want to touch on. We only have a couple of minutes, but what does this mean for development now in the region?
1: What it means is we now have 30 liters, 10 that are immediately available and 20 that will be available because of the side stream innovation that we're bringing on by the end of September. So we will now be able, to allocate that on a framework that was passed by regional council to area municipalities, and they in turn will decide where that allocation goes.
0: So yeah, it'll be up to municipalities. So what are the next steps then for addressing this capacity issue? I mean, do we consider this solved? Is it a step to solve? Like, where are we here?
1: That's a great question. We have to continue keeping our foot on the gas. We have to continue to find innovations and move forward. So this is a milestone moment for us. This is good news. This does not solve everything, but what we have done with our interim risk management framework, which talks about how we can move forward, we can talk to developers. We know that development and construction are long-term, huge investment.
0: Right, they plan way down the road.
1: Exactly. Yeah, yeah. So we're looking at forward-looking agreements so that they can say, we want to go forward and level up this out and put the foundation, and we're not going to need water for 2 to 3 years, that we will, the agreements, and they still haven't been signed yet, but we're working very closely with area municipalities, and I have to say they've been great. We have moved lockstep forward with this, trying to find solutions and get through this constraint issue. So we will continue to lean on the experts, look at any kind of innovation we can do, and move forward with development.
0: Madam Chair, we appreciate your time this morning. Thank you.
1: Thank you. Great to be here.
0: That is Region of Waterloo Chair Karen Redman. You can read more about the story at cbc.ca/KW. 7:58, it's over to Josette Lafleur, who has some weather for us. Good morning.
2: Good morning, Craig. It's mainly sunny, 17 degrees in Kitchener, Waterloo, Cambridge, 18 in Guelph, 19 in Mount Forest, 18 in Stratford, and 17 in Brantford. Mainly sunny throughout the morning, mix of sun and cloud throughout the afternoon, 30% chance of showers late this afternoon into the evening, high 30, humidex 38, UV index 9 or very high, partly cloudy tonight with a low of 18.
0: Here's Joe Pavia with some traffic. Good morning, Joe.
3: Good morning, Craig. Noticing it is building northbound 85 from Victoria to Lancaster. Volume there. Seeing it is busy at the moment on 78 from Cortland through to Highway 78. Spots drive to the 401 looking good, but the 401 just a bit of bunch up around Hespler Road this hour, and again around the Cambridge Onward Center. 401 eastbound looking good on the drive between the region.
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5: Hi, I'm Jill Deacon, sitting in for Tom Power. Andre Sills has two huge roles at this year's Stratford Festival, Shakespeare's Oberon and Othello. He'll talk about the Othello controversy and tell you how rugby has prepared him to play two Shakespeare leads at the same time.
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4: 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Coming up in half an hour, it's The Current.
7: I'm Catherine Cullen. Do you procrastinate? Most of us do at times, but it turns out 20% of people are chronic procrastinators, meaning they habitually, intentionally, and irrationally delay a target task. We'll talk about why that happens and what can be done about it coming up on The Current.
8: This is World Report. Good morning. I'm Marcia Young. U.S. President Donald Trump says the ceasefire with Iran is over. His comments come after ordering strikes against Iranian air defenses and missile sites. The Pentagon says the attacks are in response to Tehran reportedly striking three commercial vessels in the Strait of Hormuz yesterday. Iran is now hitting U.S. military facilities in Bahrain and Kuwait. Anna Cunningham has the latest from our London bureau.
9: Is the ceasefire done? Is the MOU dead?
10: It's a very interesting question. To me, I think it's over.
11: U.S. President Donald Trump in Ankara this morning at the NATO summit, just hours after ordering fresh strikes on Iran.
10: I don't want to deal with them anymore. They're scum. You know what scum is? They're scum. They're sick people.
11: It's just weeks since the U.S. and Iran signed a memorandum of understanding to end this war. But this has always been a fragile ceasefire. Eyewitness footage shared by Reuters reportedly showing explosions and smoke rising from fires in the port area of Bandar Abbas. US Central Command confirmed that it targeted Iranian air defences, port and coastal surveillance systems, ground-to-air missiles, as well as launch sites for anti-ship cruise missiles and drones. NATO Secretary General Mark Rutte says the US response was absolutely necessary.
12: Iran is basically violating the ceasefire. We've seen what happened yesterday with ships being attacked. I think it is totally crucial that the US forcefully reacts.
13: We are an LNG vessel loaded.
11: This reportedly the SOS sent Tuesday from a Qatari LNG tanker near the Strait of Hormuz, said to be at risk of exploding after damage from a strike. Qatar blames Iran. Today, Iran says it has targeted U.S. military facilities in Bahrain and Kuwait. Both the U.S. and Iran blame each other for violating the ceasefire agreement. Anna Cunningham, CBC News, London.
8: Ottawa has quietly cancelled the second phase of a long-standing competition to purchase military equipment. The Canadian Army needs new light utility vehicles. CBC News has learned that Mark Carney's government intends to move forward with Canadian suppliers only. The CBC's Murray Brewster is traveling with the Prime Minister at the NATO summit in Turkey. And Murray, you have obtained a copy of this cancellation. What can you tell us?
14: Well, on Friday, Public Services and Procurement Canada issued a notice to six companies that had been invited to bid on the Army's light utility vehicle program. Now, we do have a copy of it, as you said, and the notice says that the invitations to bid on this program, which is worth up to $4.9 billion, have been canceled, and that the program is going to be restarted and accelerated with a focus on Canadian suppliers. Now, that's significant because two of the six companies that had wanted to bid are American. Now, that effectively means that AM General and Oshkosh Defense are out of the competition. It leaves four Canadian suppliers on the field. Now, I asked Defense Minister David McGuinty about this yesterday.
15: Well, I have to get back to you with details on that. I'm not sure what the reasoning for that was.
8: What are we hearing about the reasoning behind the decision?
14: Well, the notice of cancellation says the federal government is moving in that direction because Canadian suppliers, they need to strengthen the country's defense industrial base. Now, that's in keeping with the Carney government's policy of buying at home, but the way it's being handled appears to be deliberate. You know, we're here at the NATO summit, and U.S. President Donald Trump has been hammering allies to spend more money on defense, but wants American companies to be the preferred arms suppliers. Now, when you combine that with Canada's ongoing review of the F-35 file and other trade irritants, including the boycott of U.S. alcohol, it's a sensitive issue.
8: Mm. Thank you, Murray.
14: You're welcome.
8: The CBC's Murray Brewster in Ankara, Turkey. The alleged leader of the India-based Bishnoi gang is facing new charges connected to a killing in Canada. Lawrence Bishnoi is accused of orchestrating the murder of Hardeep Singh Nijjar. The Sikh activist, separatist leader, was killed in BC in 2023. Authorities say it is part of an operation that involves an international cooperation. The CBC's Susan Ormistron has the latest from Mumbai.
16: There's been no official reaction from the Indian government to the sweeping U.S. indictments against the Bishnoi gang and other Indian-based organized crime. But the global crackdown is very significant, says Ajay Sahni, a counterterrorism expert in New Delhi.
17: This would be a body blow to these groups and the degree of impunity under which they have been operating.
16: Jailed in India, leader Lawrence Bishnoi, for the first time, is criminally charged in connection with the murder of Hardeep Singh Nijjar in Surrey in 2023. The indictment alleges he and a North American operative ordered the assassination.
17: Networks will have at least a leadership vacuum at this juncture. They will have a problem of reestablishing communication systems. They will also see themselves as being under enormous surveillance.
16: The Nijjar killing provoked a serious rupture in Canada-Indian relations after the Trudeau government alleged that agents for the government were involved, which India called absurd. Responding to the U.S. indictments, Ottawa has said that India cooperated with the probe.
17: What we are seeing in the American indictment is still the tip of an iceberg. I think this is a very important first step, which will not harm American or Indo-Canadian relationships.
16: Less than a year ago, Canada designated the Bishnoi gang a terrorist entity. Susan Ormiston, CBC News, Mumbai.
8: Ukrainian drones will soon be manufactured in Canada. It's part of a partnership between a Ukrainian company and a Canadian firm. The CBC's Jennifer Yoon got access to a test flight.
18: The drone controller looks like a toy, an Xbox controller. But it's what allows Ukrainian forces to find Russian soldiers, supply lines, tanks with lethal effect.
19: We're here today to showcase our capabilities.
18: Dmytro Pyatrin is in rural Ontario, showing off what his drones can do. We're not disclosing where for security reasons. Pyatrin's company, Airlogix, has just signed an agreement with a Canadian company. Soon, some of their reconnaissance drones will be made here in Canada.
19: Because our production capacities are limited in Ukraine, and obviously the demand is higher.
18: Ukrainian Ministry of Defense official Alexei Antoniuk calls the agreement with Sentinel a win-win.
17: Now you're building Ukrainian drones for Ukraine, but tomorrow you're building Ukrainian drones for yourself. And we want to support our partners in this endeavor.
18: Instant says the company will build the drones and deliver them to Ukraine in about 15 months. Jennifer Yoon, CBC News, Toronto.
8: A Canadian expedition has successfully reached the wreck of Ernest Shackleton's polar ship. It is at the bottom of the Labrador Sea. Explorers are now diving to capture the very first photographs. The CBC's Peter Cowan is on board with the latest.
20: It's a wreck. It looks like a wreck.
21: When David Mearns saw the decaying wooden hull on the floor of the ocean, he knew it was what's left of the ship Quest. The size, the colors, and several distinctive portholes confirm it's the ship once sailed by polar explorer Ernest Shackleton. Mearns is a deep-sea shipwreck hunter. He's discovered 29 in his career. He wasn't expecting to see fishing nets obscuring much of this wreck.
20: You know, that's disappointing. It makes it really challenging for us to get the type of imagery in the digital twin that we wanted to get.
21: Shackleton used Quest to explore Antarctica more than 100 years ago. The Royal Canadian Geographical Society mounted the expedition to find the ship and tell the story of Canada's connection to the heroic age of exploration. Teams are gathering high-resolution 3D images, allowing anyone to explore the wreck digitally.
22: LC Bridge, you have permission to launch sub.
23: Roger, permission to launch.
21: But it's not just remote vehicles going down. The expedition is using the submersible Alvin. John Geiger, the president of the society, was on board for the first ever dive down to the wreck of Quest.
24: And you think about where that ship has been, it's very moving.
21: Later this week, the expedition will move to the coast of Greenland to explore Terra Nova. It's the ship British explorer Robert Falcon Scott took to reach Antarctica. Peter Cowan, CBC News, on board Atlantis off the coast of Labrador.
8: And you can see a couple of those photos on our main page at cbcnews.ca. See photos of Ernest Shackleton's ship and of Alvin, that submersible. The Emmy nominations will be announced today. Several hit shows lead the pack. HBO's The Pitt is expected to be up for a number of nominations. And Canadian hockey hit Heated Rivalry is out of contention because it was produced and financed solely by Canadian companies. That decision comes from the Television Academy. The 78th Primetime Emmy Awards will take place in Los Angeles, September 14th. That is the latest national and international news from World Report. I'm Marcia Young.

0: Good morning, I'm Craig Norris. It's Wednesday, July 8th. The time is 8:10. Coming up in the final half hour of the morning edition, a hole-in-one is a pretty amazing accomplishment for any golfer, but imagine you get one on the same day as your friend. That happened late last month at the Galt Country Club. We're going to hear from the two golfers at 8:20. And Waterloo author Curry Russell has a new book about a cow named Dugald, who goes on an adventure across England, Wales, and Scotland. We're going to hear more about it from Curry, who's in studio. And we'll hear from Curry right after Joe Pavia checks on traffic and headlines. But first, here's Josette Lafleur with some weather. Good morning.
1: Good morning, Craig. It's sunny, 20 degrees in Kitchener, Waterloo, Cambridge, 21 in Guelph, Mount Forest, Stratford, and Brantford. Feeling closer to 27 with the Humidex. Sunny throughout the morning, mix of sun and cloud throughout the afternoon. 30% chance of showers late this afternoon into the evening. High 30, Humidex 38, UV index 9 or very high. Partly cloudy tonight with a low of 18.
0: Thank you. Now here is Joe Pavia with some traffic and headlines. Good morning, Joe.
2: Good morning, Craig. Seeing it is slow going on the 401 eastbound, just past Highway 6 South, all the way to Guelph Line. Routes to the 401 are actually looking pretty good around the region, and the drive from, say, Highway 8 or even Homer Watson to that slowdown is really good. It is slower at the moment along Highway 7885, and that kind of slowdown starts northbound at around the Ottawa exit and extends to Lancaster. Looking pretty good on the drive between the region and Guelph. Usual build on city routes, no delays on transit routes. In the news, the federal government is making a $630 million investment to support natural sciences and engineering researchers at universities across Canada. The University of Guelph and researchers will receive $22 million of that. And the City of Guelph is accepting applications for people to work the municipal and school election this October. I'll have details at 8:30.
0: Thank you. Well, summer can be a great time to pick up a book and relax in the sun or the shade. So we here at CBCKW are going to aim each Wednesday this summer to speak with local authors about their books, which maybe will help you add to your reading list. Today, I'm joined by Waterloo author Curry Russell, who has an unusual and unique book coming out this weekend. Good morning, Curry.
3: Yes, good morning, Craig.
0: So I purposely did not say the full name of your book because I want to leave that to you. It is long, but it's great. So tell us the name of your book.
3: Yes, it was fun trying to fit it on the spine of the book. It's called The Abridged and Protracted Field Notes of the Adventures Across Barmy Britain of Dugald Bovinus III, Esquire, an illustrated chronicle of one cow's journey through jam, jests, and geographical regret.
0: Geographical regret. I've never heard of that sort of regret. So tell us about Dugald and what people can expect from the following him on the adventures.
3: Yeah, well Dugald came about, my dad's from the UK and came over for work in Canada in 67. So I grew up sort of having been exposed to British humor and British shows, Monty Python, things like that. So it really is kind of the culmination of all that silliness.
0: Yeah, that is a very British title.
3: Yes, yes. So I really wanted to sort of put something together and really write a book for me based on all the things that I'd grown up with. So I thought, well, a bear has been done with Paddington and looked at various different things, and well, nobody's really done a cow. Let's do a cow, so one called Dugald who loves jam and gets into all sorts of silly situations as he's going on these adventures. And so each chapter is divided into its own adventure. So you can somebody could pick up the book, read one chapter, and you sort of get one adventure that Dugald goes on. But then meanwhile, he goes. You know, if you read the whole thing cover to cover, then you get the whole adventure that Dugald experiences.
0: So where did the inspiration come from? Is Dugald inside you? Is that, you know?
3: It really is a combination of everything that's been living inside me that's been simmering there over the years. And so there are little

0: to enjoy, not to be too serious about it. I think if people pick it up expecting that it's all going to make sense, then you've kind of lost the point of what Dougald is all about. It's really to make us think a little bit different than what we're used to. You know, picking up a book and expecting to read it cover to cover and learning something, or you know, it's not really about that. It's about having an experience and living through vicariously through Dougald and leaving the world that's the crazy world that's going on around us right now behind and having a different type of experience through a book.
1: You'll have to explain though, because I mentioned it, geographical regret. What explain that?
0: Oh, Dougald goes to these various places and then things happen to him that he completely doesn't expect to have happen. Mm-hmm. Like he gets crowned king of Curdleton in one book, and he completely doesn't expect that to happen. He gets notified by mail that he's been crowned king, and then he gets encounters various characters like Nigel Swoonworthy, who bears a striking resemblance to Tom Jones, the crooner with the curly hair and everything, and he makes reappearances throughout the book, and the characters just it makes the marmots weep, and they try and avoid this guy. It's like, oh, here he is again, and things like that. So just crazy stuff that goes on through the book until he finally gets to the end and he arrives home and he's had this big experience, and maybe there's more to come, and who knows what will happen.
1: Yeah, okay, so let's talk about that. I mean, I do want to get to the event, but you just teased that really well. I mean, the book obviously is only coming out this weekend. Is that your focus now, or are there other adventures on the way, or what's next?
0: Well, certainly the focus is on getting Dougald out into the world, whether they like it or not. But certainly there are other Dougalds in the works. Maybe a game, maybe another book.
1: Like a board game or a video game?
0: Which would be equally silly as the book. So all those gamers that expect things to happen a certain way, it might just not happen the way you expect it in a Dougald game. So, and that's the whole point. You know, it's just to kind of make things, make people think differently about a book or a game.
1: Wow, this all sounds so cool. And you're having a book launch on Saturday.
0: Yes.
1: So tell us about that.
0: Yes. So we'll be at Old Goat Books this Saturday. So the used bookstore in Uptown Waterloo. And if you haven't been yet, you must go. We know the folks there, and we'll be outside. The weather looks to be great on Saturday, and we'll be outside with a little British party. We'll have a town crier there, and maybe some other surprises to help launch a crazy book. So what better to have than a town crier that's going to ring a bell and get everybody's attention about this book?
1: I love it. Will there be jam?
0: There will be jam. Be scones and jam and tea.
1: Curry, wonderful. Congratulations on all of this.
0: Great. Thank you very much.
1: That is Curry Russell of Waterloo. His book, The Abridged and Protracted Field Notes of the Adventures Across Barmy Britain of Dougald Bovinus III, Esquire, an illustrated chronicle of one cow's journey through jam, jests, and geographical regret, is being released on Saturday. A launch party, as you heard, will be held at Old Goat Books in Waterloo at 1 p.m. This is the morning edition on CBC Radio 1. My name is Craig Norris. Checking on the weather, we are in for a warm day, getting up to a high of 30. A small chance of showers this afternoon, 30% likelihood of precipitation. That 30 degree high will feel like 38 with the Humidex. Right now we are sitting at 20 degrees under a sunny sky. The Humidex already making it feel like 27. It's time to check in at the CBC Business Desk now with Phil DeMont.
2: Good morning. The last FIFA soccer game in Canada was played on Tuesday in Vancouver, and at first glance, the economic benefits to this country from hosting those games probably aren't as big as hoped for. Estimates had the economic gains to Canada in the range of $3.8 billion from hosting the FIFA event, but data from Moneris, the digital payments company, has bar and restaurant receipts in Toronto up, but by only 3% versus last year. Vancouver up 6%. Foreign footy fans are playing their part. Spending by non-Canadians at these establishments increased by 34% in the period June 12th to 26. Other figures have hotel occupancy rates in both Toronto and Vancouver down versus the same period in 2025, but revenues, they're up, mainly because hotels charged more per room this year. In Toronto, 72% of available rooms were filled this June. That's compared to 88% for the same period last year, but the average daily rate up 48% versus June 2025. Economists say these figures are

0: surprising. That's because more non-football fans likely avoid it, Toronto and Vancouver, during the June period. That's because hotel rooms probably hard to get and expensive. In the U.S., the FIFA games similarly help the economies of cities like Dallas and Kansas City, but only marginally. The U.S. government estimates that the economic gain from hosting the FIFA soccer games, $17 billion, but that's only 0.1% of American GDP. More Canadians are using loans to pay for everyday expenses, and that means more of us are feeling the financial pinch from high prices and need to borrow more money as a result. These numbers come from Koho Financial, which offers a spending and savings app online. They say the percentage of Canadians that used its cash register loans has more than doubled in the past year, up from less than 1% of Koho's 2.5 million customers in May 2025 to closer to 2% this past May. Koho found that food purchased in this way rose 5% in the 12 months, food delivery up 9%. Experts say the buy now, pay later installment apps can be a sign that people are having trouble making daily ends meet. Another survey from this year found that 22% of Canadians use these plans to pay for groceries and other essentials. Right now, Canadians hold on average $22,000 in non-mortgage debt. That's roughly the same amount they held back in 2016. What's changed? The average mortgage balance in 2016, $180,000. In 2025, $360,000. That's today's business news. For the CBC, I'm Phil DeMont.
1: And for more business news, check out cbc.ca/business. 8:21 now here on the Morning Edition. Well, a hole-in-one in golf is a rare and it is a celebrated feat for any golfer. Well, late last month at the Galt Country Club, two friends recorded a hole-in-one while playing together. To tell us about it, I'm joined by the men, Sean Brown and Trevor Fackrell. Good morning to both of you.
2: Good morning, Craig. How are you?
1: I'm doing well, thanks. Yeah, how are you guys doing?
2: Very well.
1: So, Sean, you're a member at the Galt Country Club. Tell us about the morning. Was there anything out of the ordinary? What did you eat? Did you eat something different? Did you feel it in your bones that this was going to be the day?
3: No, it was definitely a day that we're looking forward to. We don't get some of the guests out there. My good buddy Dave, he comes out once a month, and getting Trevor out, that's another one that we get to see now and again. So it's great to get the guys out. So was definitely looking forward to the day as it got kicked off.
1: So Trevor, you were in the foursome as a guest. Did you eat something special that morning? Did you feel it in your bones that this might be the day?
4: Not really. All I wanted to do, I had played with the two Seans last year, and I was absolutely horrible. Had my worst round in maybe 5 years, and I even hit the other Sean, Sean McGeechie. I actually hit him with my golf ball. I shanked a shot on number 11, and he's a big man, so he's a big target. I hit him right square in the back with a chip shot. So I was looking forward to redeem myself for that day, and we certainly did. It was just a great day.
1: So, Trevor, how do you and Sean know each other?
4: Through Dave Smallwood, and the last I met Sean last year when we played together.
1: Okay.
4: That was the first time we ever met. So
1: who got the hole-in-one first?
4: I did.
1: Okay. So take us through that moment. What was it like?
4: Well, it was great. I mean, it was the 14th hole at Galt, a downhill par 3, a beautiful little hole with a rock face to the right of the green. But it was a perfect 8-iron for me. And I just stood up and hit it pure, and lo and it landed about 6 feet short of the hole, took one little hop, and just jumped into the hole. And it was incredible. And Sean's shot was equally as good or better than mine. He hit the identical shot. I'm a left-hander. He's a right-hander. Our ball marks were 9 inches apart.
1: Wow.
4: Which was incredible.
1: So Sean, talk about that. I mean, you were standing there watching Trevor get that hole in one. What was going through your mind at the moment?
3: Well, you're just coming down off of the excitement. Obviously, you don't get to witness these things very often. We were lucky enough to have multiple groups that were playing right around us that were part of our party that day. And it was funny because Sean McGeckie yelled down to the guys on 13 and said, "It looks like there's a skin." And then all of a sudden, two swings later, I knock it in on top of Trev to cut him off. It's hard to believe that stuff doesn't happen.
1: Oh, man. So this was the same hole.
3: Yeah, we both knocked it in within two swings on the same hole.
1: Man. And Trevor, what were you thinking when you saw the second hole in one?
4: Oh, it was unbelievable. I think I jumped up and bear hugged Sean, and he bear hugged me right back. It was quite the thing. It was really good. And as Sean just said, I mean, at Galt, there are probably five tees right in that general area. So everybody on the golf course knew something really exciting had just happened. So it was really cool.
1: So I want to ask this in the proper way. Up until that moment, how many holes in one had either of you gotten?
4: I have six.
1: Okay. What about you, Sean?
3: Yeah. That was my fifth hole in one. And I've been lucky enough to be on a bit of a hot streak. I actually made a hole in one on that hole 2 weeks prior to it. So it's been a crazy run here for the last month.
1: Wow.
4: And just to let you know, because this is pretty outstanding, Dave Smallwood, who was in our group, has had 10 hole-in-ones in his life.
1: Wow.
4: He's a pretty good ball striker.
1: Yeah, seems that way. So how does this work then, Sean? I mean, does it have to be verified by anyone, or is the foursome does it, or does the club have to, you know, verify this, or is it verified?
3: Verified within the group, as long as you have witnesses there within the group, you're all good to go. We had a lot of fun at the club that night. Obviously, the club did some social media posts, and we have a little celebration in the club. But within your group, you're good to go.
1: There was obviously, you said there was fun in the club that night. I mean, there's celebration. Did you have to buy a round for the people in the clubhouse?
3: Yeah, we're fortunate enough that we've got a hole-in-one kind of pool at the club where you get a select amount of drink tickets to spread around. But it was a pretty busy night that night, and my tab got worked over pretty good.
4: I thank you for that, Sean, because I left early to come home to my wife and daughter and son-in-law and my grandkids. So thank you very much for that, bud.
3: Yeah, it was all good.
1: That's so great. What a wonderful story. Thank you both for talking about this. I really appreciate it.
4: Well, thanks. It's
3: great. Thank you, it's been a lot of fun.
4: All right.
1: Cool. See. You too, Trevor. That's Sean Brown and Trevor Fackrell. They both hit a hole-in-one at the Gulch Country Club on the same day, on the same hole, June 26th. They were part of the same foursome. The feat is so rare that it was highlighted on the PGA of America's Instagram feed. On the PGA website, it says that on data compiled by the National Hole-in-One Registry, the odds of an average amateur golfer making an ace are roughly 12,500 to 1, and the odds of two golfers in the same group making an ace on the same day are about 17 million to 1. So that's, wow. 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That number is 519-581-0636. 519-581-0636. 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Again, that's 226-821-0522. 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
5: Thank you, Craig. Sunny and 20 right now. Humidex 27. You're going to see sunshine this morning, then clouds mixing in this afternoon. The high will reach 30, the humidex 38, the UV index 9 or very high. Good morning. Regional staff have found more water capacity and say that's good news for development. The region made the announcement Tuesday at the William Street Pumping Station in Waterloo. Ken Brothers, interim water commissioner, says the new water supply is an additional 10 liters per second, and the news marks a significant milestone to support the region's growth.
6: With this additional 10 liters, it now affords us an opportunity now to advance that to area municipalities for allocation for new development and growth. And again, in September, we'll be bringing on an additional 20. So you can see the momentum moving from 10 liters available today to, at the end of September, another 20 liters per second. And then later in the year, we have two more sources coming on boards.
5: The region said originally water was going to be made available to the affected cities and townships by the end of September, but this new capacity means those municipalities will be able to issue building permits sooner. Rogers Sports and Media has announced it's shuttering six radio stations in four Canadian cities, including 570 News here in Kitchener. Simon Kiss is a human rights and political science professor at Wilfrid Laurier University.
7: Losing a local news voice is not great. There's evidence from the United States that when you lose local news, you end up with increasing polarization because voters end up then consuming news less from their local news media that focuses more on local issues of concern that can often cross party lines.
5: Kiss says it's yet to be seen how the closure of 570 News will be felt in the community, but the talk radio aspect of the station was one way many people felt like they could be heard. The federal government is making a $630 million investment to support natural sciences and engineering researchers at universities across Canada. Federal Minister of Industry Melanie Joly was at the University of Guelph campus to make the announcement yesterday. The university is well known for its dedication to agricultural research. Minister Joly spoke about the importance of research into food.
8: We're investing in food security, but also in sustainability and in commercialization of research and therefore transformation also of food, in order for us to be able also to address the real issue of food affordability.
5: Researchers from the University of Guelph will be receiving more than $22 million from the new investment. It is 8:33. This is the morning edition on CBC Radio 1, streaming live on the CBC Listen app and the CBC News app. City of Guelph is accepting applications from people to work the municipal and school election. Paid election workers' positions are from October 10th to 18th for advanced votes and for Election Day, which is October 28th. The openings include a managing revision ballot, information, and tabulator officer. And people can apply online until August 14th at guelph.ca/vote. A Breslau Helicopter Training School is expanding after seeing rapid growth. Great Lakes Helicopter Corporation is a local aviation company that offers professional pilot training and specialized commercial helicopter operations. The company held a groundbreaking event in Breslau yesterday for its new hangar facility at the Region of Waterloo International Airport. Chad McIntosh is the owner and managing director at Great Lakes Helicopter. He says the expansion will bring in new jobs.
9: We've already been hired about 15 new people across the business for marketing, accounting, pilots, maintenance personnel, in a time when, you know, people are losing jobs to technology, it's helping us create more jobs here.
5: McIntosh says the new hangar will help meet the flight school's needs for maintenance, sales, and pilot training space. A local team of students won the top prize at an international robotics tournament. Students from Kitchener-based learning center Zebra Robotics participated in the Stripe Robotics International Tournament. It is a competition where more than 50 student teams from Canada and the U.S. bring their STEM aspirations to life. Team Kamazing Robotics is one of Zebra's student teams. The group of 8 and 9-year-olds won gold in the junior robotics category. Shalana Uthappa is the owner and operator of Zebra Robotics. She says the students put in a lot of effort preparing for the competition.
10: These kids are invested. Like every week when they come in, they're so excited. They're, you know, ready to learn. They're ready to build. A lot of times they are just, you know, they want to build stuff on their own, and they want to, like, constantly pushing their creativity and trying to do new things, and they're challenging themselves.
5: Two senior teams from Zebra Robotics also placed in the top 20 of the competition, which was held in Niagara Falls last month. That's the news from CBC Kitchener-Waterloo. I'm Joe Pavia.
1: Thank you, Joe. And now for one last check on the weather, we send it over to Josette Lafleur. Good morning.
11: Good morning, Craig. It is a sunny 20 degrees in Kitchener-Waterloo, Cambridge 21 in Guelph, 20 in Mount Forest, 21 in Stratford and Brantford. It is feeling closer to 27 right now with the Humidex. Sunny throughout the morning, mix of sun and cloud throughout the afternoon. 30% chance of showers late this afternoon into the evening. Getting up to a high of 30 today, feeling closer to 38 with the Humidex. UV index will be sitting at 9 or very high. Partly cloudy tonight with a low of 18, Craig.
1: Thank you very much. And thank you for spending a bit of your morning with us. I just want to take a second before we finish the show up here to say that on behalf of all of us here at the Morning Edition and at CBC KW, our thoughts go out to everyone at 570 News. We never like to hear stories like that when it comes to local news. And as I said, our thoughts are out there with you. I hope you have a great day out there, and we'll see you again tomorrow. Take care.

0: From the CBC Kitchener Waterloo Newsroom, I'm Josette Lafleur. A local radio station has been shuttered. Rogers Sports and Media announced yesterday it's closing six radio stations in four Canadian cities, including 570 News here in Kitchener. Simon Kiss is a human rights and political science professor at Wilfrid Laurier University. He says the talk radio format at 570 News was a way for many people to feel heard about concerns in their community.
1: Talk radio provides such a space for a public discussion, not just for people to air their opinions about issues in the community, but for people to also then hear what others are concerned about and hear other opinions.
0: Kiss says there are still other forms of media in the region, but losing a media outlet is concerning because it also means losing journalists who present local news in a balanced and factual way. The weather forecast for Waterloo Region and Wellington County. Mix of sun and cloud today with 30% chance of showers late this afternoon. High 30, humidex 38, UV index 9 or very high. Partly cloudy tonight. That 30% chance of showers continuing through the evening. Temperature dropping to a low of 18. Thursday, cloudy, 40 to 60% chance of showers throughout the afternoon into the evening. That comes with risk of a thunderstorm. High 26, humidex 34, low 18.
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0: From the CBC Kitchener Waterloo Newsroom, I'm Josette Lafleur. A local radio station has been shuttered. Rogers Sports and Media announced yesterday it's closing six radio stations in four Canadian cities, including 570 News here in Kitchener. Simon Kiss is a human rights and political science professor at Wilfrid Laurier University. He says the talk radio format at 570 News was a way for many people to feel heard about concerns in their community.
1: Talk radio provides such a space for a public discussion, not just for people to air their opinions about issues in the community, but for people to also then hear what others are concerned about and hear other opinions.
0: Kiss says there are still other forms of media in the region, but losing a media outlet is concerning because it also means losing journalists who present local news in a balanced and factual way. The weather forecast for Waterloo Region and Wellington County. Mix of sun and cloud today with 30% chance of showers late this afternoon. High 30, humid X 38, UV index 9 or very high. Partly cloudy tonight, that 30% chance of showers continuing through the evening, temperature dropping to a low of 18. Thursday, cloudy, 40 to 60% chance of showers throughout the afternoon into the evening. That comes with risk of a thunderstorm. High 26, humid X 34, low 18.
2: Welcome back to Bookends. I'm Matea Roach. Let's get back to my conversation with Robert J. Sawyer. I just wanted to ask, I guess, because you've mentioned a couple of times stem cell treatment and how that's progressed for you and how you're almost kind of trying to live long enough so that treatments improve and kind of outpace it. What does that treatment look like for you now and how has that been?
3: So tomorrow, I actually start infusions of immunoglobulin G, a human blood product, because my immune system has never bounced back. And that's fine. I'll be a vampire for the next several years. When I started my treatment, my stem cell treatment, which was in 2020, one of the technicians there said, if you make it to 2030, you will make it to ripe old age. And now that 2030 is only 3.5 years away. And absolutely, it's right on track. Live long enough. Just keep ahead of the curve as we start finding ways to cure or at least moderate and control. When I was diagnosed, it was a death sentence. My own metaphor for it is it's very much like AIDS used to be. Is now, I should say, for me. When AIDS was the horrible plague that it was originally, it was an absolute death sentence. Now, I have many people in my life who have AIDS, and it is managed by drugs and treatment and so forth. And mine has transitioned in exactly the same way, from a terminal condition to a manageable condition. So I hope to be writing books and interacting with people and teaching and also just enjoying life for a good long time to come.
2: Robert, thank you so much for coming in and chatting with me today. It's been such a pleasure getting to talk to you about, again, philosophical fiction about this work, and glad to hear that you're in relatively good health, as much as any of us can hope to be.
3: Thank you so much, Matea. I'm delighted to be here.

0: That is Talento by Lido Pimienta. Lido is performing in Burlington on Thursday, which is tomorrow, and that show is happening at Royal Botanical Gardens. It's 20 minutes after 3 o'clock. We're going to check back in with Kevin to see how things are moving.
1: Yeah, quickly got busy. Southbound 400 approaching the 401. Three right lanes are blocked with a crash. On the westbound 401 past Simcoe, the ramp lane is blocked off with a stall. In the express at Mississauga Road, just construction has the right lane blocked. In eastbound 401 approaching Brock Street and Whitby, watch for a crash there too, blocking the left lane. Heads up for transit takers on No Line 6 service Driftwood to Milvin. They got a collision there. Shuttle buses are running.
0: Okay, good to know. Thank you so much, Kevin. Well, the ceasefire between the United States and Iran appears to be falling apart. U.S. President Donald Trump says more strikes could follow after the two sides exchanged fire in the Persian Gulf. Both countries are accusing each other of violating their peace agreement. For more, we go to Anne Fitzgerald. She's the director of the Balsley School of International Affairs. She's also professor of international security at Laurier University and adjunct professor at the University of Waterloo. Hello there, Anne.
2: Hello.
0: So President Trump first said the ceasefire was holding, then he said it was over and warned of more strikes. What do you make of that sudden change that we've been hearing from him?
2: Yes, his messaging changed after a series of events Washington viewed as violations of this interim ceasefire agreement, including the attacks on commercial vessels in the Strait of Hormuz, and this was followed by Iranian airstrikes on U.S. military facilities in Bahrain and Kuwait. And at the NATO summit, where he's been over the last 48 hours, President Trump declared that the ceasefire was over and argued that further negotiations would be a waste of time, which represents a departure from the earlier optimism that the ceasefire was holding. Mm-hmm. Having said all that, he has left some ambiguity on the table by saying that his envoys, like Steve Witkoff and Jared Kushner, along with Vice President Vance, would continue to engage with Iran.
0: Interesting. And so with that in mind, that, you know, these officials are potentially engaging in talks now, how serious do you think the U.S. is about launching more military attacks against Iran?
2: Well, we've seen this sort of narrative from President Trump before, and followed by them coming back to the table. But the U.S. has already demonstrated willingness to escalate by striking more than 80 Iranian military targets following Iran's attack. They've also been gathered as NATO allies over the last 48 hours at the NATO summit in Ankara, Turkey, where he explicitly warned, "We're going to hit them hard tonight," and later stated the U.S. would probably strike Iran again tonight. In parallel to that, it's applied economic pressure on Iran by revoking the license for the sale of Iranian oil. So there's little indication that the U.S. is preparing for a full-scale military invasion, and probably more evidence supporting the fact that the retaliatory strikes would continue as a way to restore deterrence.
0: What about the Iranian perspective here? We know that the country has responded to this with attacks as well on U.S. military sites in the Gulf, something we saw earlier on in this war. What are Iran's goals right now as the ceasefire breaks and as talks potentially begin once again?
2: Mm-hmm. I think Iran is trying to show that